0: 21. Speaking at
1: Zambales has the details.
2: 29-year-old Hamam al-Hamami, accused of attacking his pilot with an axe in the cockpit, was allegedly inspired by 9/11 and determined to crash the plane into Tel Aviv's airport in a suicide attack last month. News Corp says the United Arab Emirates Attorney General says al-Hamami was radicalised in Melbourne while studying at RMIT University in 2017. He regularly attended a mosque with an affiliated centre led by prominent Muslim leader Sheikh Abu Hamza, also known as Samir Mokhtadi. Carolee Katsimbanis, Melbourne.
1: The European Union has criticised the United States' decision to suspend sanctions on Russian diesel, claiming it will help fund the war against Ukraine. With more, the BBC's Joe Inwood.
3: A gift to Putin. That was how President Zelensky described Donald Trump's announcement that Russia will be releasing about 100,000 barrels of diesel a day to US and global markets. Speaking at a rally in New York State, the US president said it would bring down soaring US diesel prices, although many analysts say it will not have a significant impact. The move comes just 3 weeks after Donald Trump signed a bill allowing for sweeping new tariffs against countries which bought Russian oil and gas. The US, it seems, will now be doing the very thing that law was designed to prevent.
1: Still overseas, a US death row inmate, Krista Pike, has been discharged from hospital following her failed execution. The 50-year-old has been sent back to prison and is continuing to receive medical care. She survived two injections of a lethal drug last month, which left her in a critical condition. An investigation is underway after a fatal house fire in Sydney South. Sarah Wiedersehen reports.
4: Firefighters were called to Bexley North after receiving reports of smoke coming from a single-level home. The house was well alight when crews arrived, the heavy smoke making initial entry difficult. Inside the property was a body of a man believed to be aged in his 70s. An investigation into the circumstances surrounding yesterday's fatal blaze is underway. Police are urging anyone with information, including CCTV or dashcam vision, to contact them. Sarah Wiedersehen, Sydney.
1: In air medical news, new research shows one person dies of upper gastrointestinal cancers every 57 minutes in Australia. Upper GI cancers include those of the liver, pancreas, bile ducts, stomach and esophagus. Combined, they now claim more deaths in Australia than any other cancer. Dr. Mark Buzzer from the Pancare Foundation says this is a national issue that needs greater awareness.
5: There's been a doubling of the pancreatic cancer and a tripling of the liver cancer death rates over the last 20 years, and that's really driving this overall increase. And the forecast that we've got out to 2050 are even scarier. So unless there's urgent intervention, it's only going to get worse.
1: And briefly, in WA, two men have survived a light plane crash at Mushay, northeast of Perth. This is Air National News. Adelaide has kept its faint finals hopes alive, defeating Richmond 62-30 in the AFLW. Crows coach Ryan Davies says it was good to see the team bounce back from last week's loss.
6: I thought it was a well-rounded performance. We played the right way from the start, and it was a really good win across the park. Had a lot of good contributors, and everyone turned up, which was really pleasing.
1: The Suns, Cats, Power and Saints all posted wins. Despite a spirited contest at Auckland's Eden Park last night, Australia's Wallabies were no match for the New Zealand All Blacks. Michael Lynch reports.
7: Often dubbed the pinnacle of Trans-Tasman sport, the Bledisloe Cup is one of the most treasured trophies in the world of rugby, and so the passions of Australia's Wallabies were at fever pitch as they went into battle against the All Blacks last night. The Aussies were right in the contest at half-time, trailing 17-14, but the Kiwis took the game to another level after the break, running in four unanswered tries to keep their decades-long Eden Park winning streak alive. The Wallabies were committed and eager and weren't far off the pace for most of the part, but Dave Rennie's ABs were playing at a different level altogether and posted a decisive 50-19 win to retain the coveted cup. Michael Lynch, Air Sport, Auckland.
1: And in the cricket, Australia has ended day two of the first test in Durban against South Africa well on top, with the Proteas 1-27, trailing by 363 runs. Australian Independent Radio News.
8: 15 degrees downtown in the city of Perth right now. 15. Heading to a forecast maximum of 20 and cloudy all day today. Tomorrow, Monday the 12th, mostly sunny and 24 after a minimum of 8. To Tuesday, sunny and 27 after a minimum of 10. That's the weather forecast for the city of Perth right now. Welcome to Capital Sunday Brunch. It's Bill and Christina today. And away we go.

Sunday Brunch. I'm Bill Willacy. I'm here with Christina today. You can talk to Christina by ringing 93649888, sending a text to 0491 8666 22. The program is like a smorgasbord of music between now and 12 o'clock today, this fine Sunday, a little overcast. And I'm all back and pretty much all together again, ready for another sessions of Sunday Brunch. Some gorgeous music, selection of music, like a smorgasbord of music. Big thank you to Sue Templeton for today's really nice Capital Sunday.

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1: Having a look on the roads at the moment, Muscat Expressway busy from Vela Bridge down to Al Hood. Steep Street looking slow. That is from the Malmart in Mabela down to the Burj Safwa bus station roundabout. Al Salem Street struggling from the Mall of Muscat to the Asmart roundabout. Mazoon Square starting to build now in all directions. Al Guba Street looking very slow this morning from Ramers Mall past Avenues to 18th November Street. And the Muscat to Surrey a little bit busy from the police station down to the Malmart in Amarat. That seems to be everything though. 79010959 is the WhatsApp number. If you spot something new, share it with me, please.
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1: In Salalah today, cloudy and sunny with a high of 32. However, then on Monday and Tuesday, a storm coming. Thundery showers. In Muscat, cloudy and sunny today with a high of 37. However, very different story tomorrow. Looking sunny with a high of 35. Full details on the website, highfmradio.com/weather. 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

All the visuals are incredible. The lyrics just really blow me away. Proper, like a proper sort of poet in the sort in a sort of, or storyteller maybe is better. Yeah, and it's really exciting watching an artist who I mean still feels like he is on his way up, and watching the fan responses to, you know, looking at what that the when he announced his album, just people were genuinely so excited, and the reaction to that song you can see online has been. Has been really, really wonderful. Sorry. I went and made myself a cup of tea earlier. Because, well, I love tea. And it's been a long day. And something that always makes one feel more able to handle a long day is a cup of tea. And then as I was doing that link, I was like, what's going on? And there are two flies. I'll get them out in a minute. Anywho, well, I should save them. I will. I'll do that. Maybe I'll do that now and play another song so the flies don't drown. But I did want to say that the video, sorry flies, for Sea Rose's Dearly Missed is absolutely spectacular. Please, please, please go and watch it. Go and listen to the song again. I think he's a genius. I love him. And he is on tour, going on tour. I think he's on tour with Tamino, going on tour with Tamino, and then playing his own headline show at Hoxton Hall, which I think might have already sold out. So, yeah, keep an eye out for and if you're US-based, I'm sure there'll be US shows. He is from the US, but yes, Sea Rose. Okay, what did I play you before that? Oh, Joe's just come back in with some chocolate covered raisins. We've had wasabi peas. He does treat me well. Perfect with a cup of tea. We had quite a lot of stuff before that, didn't we? Oh yes, before that I played you Florence Road. That song's called Break the Girl. That is so good. It's like really Alanis Morissette. Such a bit of me, that sound, that sort of nostalgic-y, I want to say like early 2000s, but that maybe doesn't correlate quite with Alanis Morissette. I missed Alanis Morissette at Glastonbury. I think I said this after on the radio show I did after that, and it is it's a really grand regret. Because my dad actually introduced her to me when I was a wee bairn. And she walked so many people could run. Anyway, missed that, but do like that Florence Road song. Before that, the band of the moment. Olivia Dean is the girl. Capital T, capital G, this is the band. They are, of course, Geese. That song is called Taxes. And Geese introduced, well, I only heard about Geese because Joe told me about Cameron Winter. Long before the Cameron Winter mania, I will say. He's nodding. It's true. But I just that the Geese are everywhere at the moment, or at least it feels like they are in my world. Just got a new album out called Getting Killed, and

Joe All. Let's have a look. 2021 was the first Geese song. Yeah, so there you go. It's nice to see. It's nice to see. But the main nubbingest to that story is that Joe is a tastemaker and a trendsetter. Okay, before that, I played you Rio Costa. And the song is called Unicorn. And then I think I left you on Lola Young and Dealer. She's, of course, taken from her new album, I'm Only Fucking Myself. I think she's brilliant. I think she absolutely rocks. I think she's very cool and properly amazing voice. I saw her do the live lounge. And I was just like scrolling through Instagram as you do and was like completely stopped in my tracks and stayed and watched the whole thing. And I just think she's brilliant. And yeah, seems to be having a rough time, so... Let's send Lola Young some love. And while we do that, we can listen to this new one from Tame Impala. This is Dracula.

Do you know what that means?

Let me run with you.

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Bruno Mars on Magic Radio on Sunday, the 11th of October morning. How are you? You're with Sonali Shah. Now, sunrise is after 7:15 this morning. So what are you doing up before the sun is up? You can WhatsApp me on 03444 777 888. Save that number and it'll save hassle next time. You do that and I'll get on Westlife after Whitney singing the song sung by Dolly Parton. I will play some Dolly for you in about an hour's time.

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0: film offers access to a sport that guards its secrets very closely. Eric Shirai is a Japanese-American filmmaker who's the director of this film, and I talked to him yesterday, or the day before, in fact. He told me how he got his entry into this restricted world.
1: I think, you know, sumo is notoriously famous for being very closed off to the outside world, in particular to the outside world. And so a lot of our time took almost 3 to 4 years was building that sort of trust and gaining that access. And I think, you know, one of the things that was really helpful is that we spent a lot of times without cameras and sort of going out to eat with them, watching them train, getting up at 4 or 5.

0: 5 o'clock in the morning and being with them and doing all those things outside of actually filming was what actually helped us to sort of build that trust.
1: The opening of the film spells out how Japanese society has moved on, how history changes things. Is sumo still a core part, would you say, of Japanese culture?
0: It's interesting because I think sumo in a lot of ways embodies a lot of what Japanese pride and culture is. And I think it's so ingrained into our fabric of our daily life that we almost kind of take it for granted. I grew up watching sumo, always playing in the background, but I never really thought too deeply about it. And I think one of the things that I always say is that in this time of fast progress of technology and all this like that comes with modern times, I think it's very important that we don't lose something like sumo, because so much of what sumo is, especially in Japanese culture, is something that is ingrained in who we are. And I think that if we lose that, I think we'd lose a part of ourselves.
1: To a lot of foreigners and to the completely uninitiated, it seems like a battle of heft, of weight, basically. It's two overweight people battling each other on the surface, but it's much more complex than that, isn't it?
0: Yeah, I think that was one of the things that while making this film, I tried to sort of present. Even the title says that in a lot of ways, that this idea that, you know, we see sumo as this very physical spectacle, right? I think one of the first things that people see is the visual part of it, which is that these are these giant men. That doesn't actually mean that that's who are the strongest ones are not actually the biggest. It's always, you know, the thing that I try to present in the film is that there's something beyond the physicality, the physical part of it that we can't see with our eyes, that sort of determines who are the great, who becomes the strongest, or this idea of strength is often something that you can't see with your eyes. And I think what we try to do that with a film is try to present it in a way where you can sort of see something and feel something that we often ignore or can't see.
1: Although if you're not the biggest, you seem to have to make a superhuman effort to become bigger. All that rice ball eating in the middle of the night and putting a dangerous amount of weight on, right?
0: Yes, I think, you know, that's one of the sort of sacrifices that come with the martial art. If the goal and the purpose is to get someone out of the ring or push them onto the ground, then the bigger you are, the more difficult that becomes. It's the most difficult part is the eating part. A lot of people misconceive that, you know, sumo is for fat, is a sport for fat people. Yet I think the biggest and most challenging thing is getting big, you know, eating 10,000 calories. Basically, every waking moment you have to eat, because if you're not eating, you're losing calories. So it's one of the most challenging things that each of the fighters have to go through.
1: And tell us about the physical side effects they have to go through as well.
0: It's not the healthiest lifestyle. The Yokozuna says it really plainly in the film, which is that he's probably last 10 to 20 years of his life doing this. And I think it speaks a lot to this idea of dedicating your life to something greater than yourself, to preserving something, a culture, a tradition, and that you're willing to sacrifice your own well-being for it.
1: Did you deliberately go for a sort of retro feel to the film, and why?
0: I think the most important thing for me that I wanted the viewers to take away was when they watched the film, I wanted the viewer to sort of wonder whether this was like happening now or if this was happening 100 years ago. Is this archival footage? The idea that sumo has been around for 1,500 years, it's kind of almost like a contradiction in a lot of ways in this modern world. So there's like sort of a mixture between black and white and this sort of kind of retro, I guess, saying of color that I used specifically because I wanted people to sort of feel like they're frozen in time. And I think that this contrast between sumo, which is this thing that's been around for 1,500 years, and this like modern world, which we shot mostly in color, I wanted people to see that sort of cultural clash, the sort of timeless clash that I feel sumo lives in. And it's also just a sort of a tribute to the nostalgic times of sumo. A lot of people who are big fans of sumo watched sumo when it was still black and white and was still shot on film. And so I wanted to bring that out in the film.
1: That was Eric Shinai, who's director of a new film called Sumo, Spirit Weighs Nothing. Zanele, do you like to watch a fight?
2: You know, interestingly, I actually got an opportunity to do some reporting on martial arts this year, on stick fighting, which is one of our South African indigenous martial arts. And what struck me about what Eric said is something that my reporting also surfaced, is that on the outside, it looks like it's about dominance, winning, violence. But once I got an intimate look into the world around martial arts, I found that that wasn't the most important aspect. You know, the culture around it very much is about self-discovery, self-restraint, brotherhood, honor, respect. And so that was really fascinating for me.
1: There are other sports that are more straightforward physical fight, aren't there, though? I'm not necessarily including sumo in that. I don't know.
2: I believe so. I think in boxing, for instance, I don't know, actually. I think with any sort of sport or any sort of like extreme physical undertaking, you cannot divorce or discount the mental and emotional aspect that goes into training, that goes into, I think for fighters to become great, it's just as much a mental and emotional pursuit as it is a physical one, no matter the sport, really.
1: Daniel?
3: I don't know. There's this thing called foie gras, which is, goose fat. And to get foie gras, you have to force feed the geese. I think their gullets are forced open and grain is poured in. And clearly that's non-consensual because the geese don't consent. But I do think that with sumo, as well as seeing what's happening in the ring, I'm always really fascinated about what has had to happen over, day and night for years before. So I suppose partly you're seeing the culmination of an extraordinary human endeavour. That came out in your interview, didn't it? The commitment that's required. But also, I just think, I don't know, it's so far from my own physical reality in so many ways. I'm not a skinny fella, but I don't compete in terms of weight with this lot. But I actually studied this a few years ago, Paul. You know, the extent to which your own movement familiarity, how familiar you are in your own body with what you're seeing, changes how it resonates with you. And with sumo, it's odd. The bodies are different, but at the same time, they're sort of running forwards, running backwards, and then falling over, which we can all relate to. So I think it's kind of basically relatable. But I guess also, I don't know, Paul, what your sense is. When I watch it, I do get a sense of its beauty. There is something
1: the art of it.
3: Yes, exactly. And I suppose for any sport at its highest level, even people who can't play it and even people who aren't experts can get captured by that extraordinary aesthetic sense, that sense of beauty, the ritual of it. I don't know, what do? They pick up the sand, is it, and they have something's beaten on the ring. There's a certain, the ritual enhances that extraordinary visual empathetic sense of human bodies in beautiful motion. And I think that's accessible to all of us when we watch it.
1: Zanelli, they're called martial arts for a reason.
2: Yes, exactly.
1: And your appreciation maybe comes from the artistic side too a bit, does it?
2: Yes, I think it is incredibly, even for, with my reporting that I was doing in the martial arts this year, it is really, really visually compelling. I mean, there's, in the case of South Africa, there's the uniforms, there's what they wear, there's the language around it, how they speak about it. It really is quite, the arts of it is what I really got to gain an appreciation of when I got to have an up close look that it's a cultural expression.
1: Our guests on this edition of Weekend are Zanelle MG, she's in Johannesburg, and with me in the studio in London, Daniel Glazer. This is the BBC World Service and Weekend live from London.
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5: A Head Full of Ghosts is a unique blend of horror and social commentary. It explores possession, mental illness, and the invasive power of reality TV.
6: We are all the unreliable narrators of our own lives, and I've always loved first person. To me, that feeling of unease, I'm definitely addicted to it as a writer and a reader.
5: Paul takes questions from listeners around the world. And we ask, what happens when a family's private tragedy becomes public entertainment? We've got a question. She says, while writing the book, did you personally have an answer to what was really happening to Marjorie?
6: To me, if the book is frightening, it's precisely because we don't know.
5: Paul reads from the novel and reflects on the ideas behind its chilling portrayal of family, faith.
7: To him and not unto man, codified in those charitable acts of kindness, God opens the heart of people where the gospel can be readily received.
8: In conversation this morning with Dr. Patricia Bailey, international lecturer, author, global activist, and founder of Patricia Bailey Ministries, we are speaking to her about her faith in action and the work that she has done. We'll continue our conversation with Dr. Bailey after news, headlines, and sport.
9: A very good morning. In newsmaking headlines, NET joins chairperson Lieutenant General Thabelo Motsikile says suspects arrested during violent protest actions in Durban, including those who allegedly threatened to disrupt the MTN 8 Cup final, will face the full might of the law. Motsikile was speaking at a national joint operational and intelligence structure briefing yesterday evening following protest actions and anti-immigration demonstrations in KZN and Gauteng. She further confirmed that 30 suspects have been arrested so far.
10: The South African National Defence Force has also been activated. It arises. This forms part of a decisive, coordinated response to strengthen stabilization efforts and support the affected areas are being closely monitored with interventions focused on preventing further violence.
9: Gauteng Premier Phanyazi Lesufi has described the death of a four-year-old baby as deeply disturbing and heartbreaking. The Premier has since welcomed the arrest of a pastor who is allegedly linked to the murder of the child. Lesufi further highlighted that the arrest is an important step in ensuring that this tragic matter will be brought before the court. Here's spokesperson Elijah Mtlanga.
11: We welcome the arrest of the suspect in this matter because it's a first step in ensuring that this tragic matter is brought before the court and that those responsible are held accountable in terms of the law. We trust that the criminal justice system will also ensure that it takes its course and that the family will find some measure of justice.
9: Moving to this, amid concerns about the health condition of former President Jacob Zuma, President Cyril Ramaphosa has wished the former statesman a speedy recovery. Now, this past week, Zuma was admitted to hospital with his party Mkhonto Sizwe claiming that his admission was part of his routine checkup. However, it came to light that Zuma had remained in hospital for a number of days, sparking concerns about his health. And moving to this, where decades of pension contributions could count for nothing for municipal workers retiring to find their savings missing as Parliament probes billions of rands in unpaid retirement funds. The Standing Committee on Finance heard that errors have been reached in turn, affecting 592,000 members, with 69 struggling municipalities identified as failing to transfer or withhold contributions. The pension fund says failing to pay over pension contribution is a criminal offence and affected workers should report the matter to the police. More details will follow at 9 o'clock.
12: People always say to me, Barry, how do you keep your car running so smoothly? 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
13: How far will a man go for a good cause? About 5 kilometers in a purple Speedo at Zoo Lake. On 23 October, Joburg men will take part in the Hollard Daredevil Run to raise awareness about prostate and testicular cancer. It's bold, it's brave, it's slightly awkward. And that's exactly the point. Because when it comes to your health, being more sure starts with having the conversation. Sign up now at Ticket Pro. Lack of balls, lack of life.
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8: This, of course, is Power Weekend Breakfast. In conversation this morning with Dr. Patricia Bailey. She's the founder of Patricia Bailey Ministries. She's also an author. She is a global activist and an international lecturer speaking to us this morning back in South Africa to speak to us this morning. I just wanted to take a quick call, Dr. Bailey, before we go to our sports bulletin. Stephen, good morning, Dr. Stephen.
15: Good morning, Sir. So
8: good morning.
15: I just want to ask Dr. Bailey that the belief, the faith and knowledge, where do they actually meet? Because knowledge is based on using your mind to can actually find out exactly what. And then faith is based on belief. Like when the reason why I'm actually saying this is that faith is the substance of things hoped for.
8: Mm.
15: But now, the knowledge that I'm actually bringing is that, is it the matter of the heart or the mind that actually matters. Because in the scripture that I have actually found when I was actually talking about it, is that Lord hears the heart without words and never hears the words without heart. And that's based on the scriptures of the First Kings 8, which the Lord said to my father, because it is in your heart to build a temple for my name, you did well to have this in your heart. And then when you look at the faith, that is the substance of things hoped for. So that's why I'm saying that, is it the heart that matters most, or is it the mental thing, the mind that you are actually retrieving from?
8: Go ahead, Dr.
7: Hello, my friend. Thank you so much. I love your train and your way of thinking. Let's go to 1 Thessalonians 5, verse 23. Paul the Apostle prayed that they may be whole, spirit, soul, and body. So he doesn't say one or the other. He's basically saying the entire package. You are a spirit, you have a soul, and you live in a body. And commonly, the church has put a lot of emphasis on spiritual matters, heart matters, and they are important. But there's nowhere in the Word of God that really proves that God dismisses the soul part anymore, because we have the mind of Christ. Our body is the temple of God. So there's that holistic package, spirit, soul, and body. I do believe that we are to be led by the Spirit of God, training our human spirit. But when your human spirit and your body, when all of it is in agreement with the Word of God, that's what brings that holistic approach in your life. So it's not one or the other. Is simultaneously spirit, soul, and body, according to Paul's writings in 1 Thessalonians 5, verse 23.
8: Awesome. Thank you so much for that. 0861-987-000 is the number that you can dial, Power Family, to engage this morning with Dr. Patricia Bailey, the founder of Patricia Bailey Ministries. Remember that you can also drop us an X at Power FM 987 at @tsegomaagi_. Let's go to sports with Kumo.
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17: Thank you so much. It is your final one for this morning, and we begin with some football news, as Orlando Pirates coach Abdeslam Ouaddou says that they had they converted their penalty in the 61st minute, they would have had a different outcome in the finals of the MTN 8 last night. After Teboho Mokoena was penalized for a foul on Yanela Mbutuma, referee Abongile Tom awarded the Buccaneers a penalty, which was taken by Kampani Lungu and resulted in a save by Sundowns goalkeeper Ronwen Williams. Despite the loss, Ouaddou is satisfied with his team's performance.
18: One moment that is very important in the game. I think when we managed to come back with the penalty, it was the good momentum maybe to come to the and to score. I think if we have scored, maybe the game could have been different. I have nothing to reproach to my boys. They give everything. We wanted to win that trophy and to get in the history again. But it's football. They give everything. We try to be disciplined, to respect the plan. Of course, at the end, we left a lot of space because we wanted to score, so maybe Sundowns could have scored more goals as well.
17: Into cricket now, Proteas player Vian Mulder says that their batting performance will need to be on point on day three of their test match against Australia. South Africa ended day two trailing by 363 runs and currently having 27 runs for the loss of one wicket in their first innings. Mulder says that the team is motivated to play well in order not only to win, but to keep their spots in the squad.
19: I think the toughest session generally is the last session. When the clouds come over and it's a little bit dark and the lights come on, that's when the ball really moves at its most. I think as a batting unit, when Australia sets a really good score, you're always going to have to bat well. So as a team, we're going to have good bat game plans tomorrow. I think that's quite self-explanatory. All of us want to be a permanent fixture in this team, so there's a lot of motivation and commitment to what we want to do tomorrow. And as I said, if it plays the way it played for most of today, I think it's going to be a good test match.
17: Into motorsport, Max Verstappen will start today's Singapore Grand Prix in pole position. The Red Bull driver finished the first in the qualifiers yesterday, ahead of Ferrari's duo of Charles Leclerc and Lewis Hamilton.

0: And that was Fireworks by Clementine Mash with Evelyn Gray.
1: How beautiful is that?
0: It's so good. It's such a bop.
1: Such a bop. We also played a couple of tracks from Carwyn Ellis and Rio 18. We played a track from the Daily Toll record, Profound Non-Event, which we've been playing a lot in the office.
0: I love that.
1: It's album. Brilliant.
0: Did Jeff send it to us?
1: I've been listening to it because George, shout out Georgia, George's been playing it a lot, but maybe Jeff sent it.
0: I think
1: it
0: Jeff
1: first.
0: Sent
1: maybe
0: it.
1: Maybe it was a chain of sending.
0: Well, I think it was a combination.
1: It's an office fave for sure. We also had a track from the recent Kate Le Bon record, Queen of the World, obviously.
0: She's Queen of the World. We're going to go see her tonight.
1: We're going to see her at the Barbican.
0: Yeah.
1: I'm very excited. I'd also like to issue a correction, which is obviously that Perfect Days is not a Jim Jarmusch film, but in fact a Wim Wenders film.
0: It is.
1: Got my indie directors mixed up. / was testing you.
0: And yeah, it was... what have we got next? Next up, we have a Beastie Boys song.
1: But... Not as much of a vibe shift as you might be dreading.
0: It's like
1: it's a gentle Beastie Boys song.
0: Beastie Boys song.
1: This is Sub Rosa.

0: leadership training is to train this generation to have a holistic approach, not just to go and preach and proclaim the gospel. The gospel is a standalone by itself, but to couple it with training leaders. So some of the leaders that I'm training in Marikana right now, they're listening right now, and their backgrounds have been everything from substance abuse to gender-based violence to some that were highly educated, had successful jobs and businesses, and took a wrong turn in life. When Jesus said, when you've done it unto the least of them, there's a reason why he said the least of them. I believe there's hidden wealth in every single person. And to go and train up leadership where perhaps there haven't been people to believe in them and give them a chance to unlock what's on the inside of them, like that which was unlocked in me. I want this next generation to understand that's more important than speaking in one of the largest conferences or being visible on television or getting a huge honor, wearing what kind of car you drive and what kind of circles you run in. Let's do what Jesus did. Go and live out our life and reach out to the least of them. Raise them up, empower them to let them know that God is the same God. He's no respecter of persons, and he's the same yesterday, today, and forever.
1: What do you hope will continue long after your own involvement in this work?
0: Should Jesus tarry? That, like right now, people of color make up less than 1% of participants on the foreign mission field and going in and bringing development and transformation in communities. We make up less than 1% globally, although 3/4 of the world of the 8 billion people are people of color. I'd like to see us come together more and not wait for government and not wait for political parties or not wait for denominations, just not wait for somebody else to do it for us, that we would come together and care more about ourselves, each other as a people, to believe in one another, to unite together. It may seem like a foreign concept, but I believe it's possible because we were spearheading this. We have been made to believe that we cannot do this. We were doing this. We were leading this. We were leading empires. We were leading parliaments long before Europeans ever were engulfing upon any of this. So it's within us. It's innately within us. We just need to come together, train the next generation that it is within us. It's incumbent upon us, because if we don't do it, it will never be done. If we don't begin to care about each other and respect one another and lift one another and celebrate one another, stop competing with each other. I see a lot of competition in this country. I mean, a lot of like trying to prove you got this and you drive that. Very surface, very veneer. That's not what passes on to the next generation. What passes on to the next generation are the things that really matter, like transforming lives. And you never end up on the short end of the stick, my friend, when you help someone. When you lift someone, you don't have to try to get over or be front or be the greatest is to be the least. And that's a kingdom principle that we often see overlooked. I believe it's within us. I believe that it will happen. I'm starting out by leading by example, and I'm trusting that this, like yesterday, we just bought a backy for somebody. We put 11 people in business since we've been here. We met out at Waterfall and we did intense training, and we didn't just have people from a socioeconomic status that's like really established and making it. She was in the meetings. We make sure we don't leave anybody. They may not even know how to do a business plan. It doesn't matter. We're going to teach you how to do a business plan. So we took one lady, Asa, got her a sewing machine, going to get her sewing classes. Another person wanted to go to beauty school. Another person wanted a welding school. Another person wanted an ice machine. So they can start bagging up. Like, we can start right where we are. And what you make happen for somebody else, God will always make happen for you. And it will not only happen for you, it'll pass on to the next generation. That's the people we used to be. We need to come back to that. This divide and conquer, a concept that was a foreign concept to us, that's not our culture. That's not innately our culture. I was raised in the South in America, in the U.S. In the South, we were taught when you ran out of sugar, you could go borrow a cup of sugar. Or you could borrow some bread. You looked out for each other. We must bring that essence back. And it begins by how we treat our fellow man.
1: Absolutely. How has your faith, though, Dr. Bailey, sustained you through difficult seasons and difficult times?
0: If it wasn't for my faith. Mm-hmm. I have, because, you know, I worked a lot in a lot of the radical Muslim countries where it was punishable by death to convert someone from Islam to Christianity, like Sudan and Algeria, the places I'm telling you about. I've worked in Al-Qaeda, ISIS, all these borders, all these areas I've worked in. And in some of the most difficult regions, hostile territories that I've worked in, that's where I've sensed his presence the most. So many times at death's door, so many times in doing a distribution of food and see, like doing it after the earthquake in Haiti and going in and responding, because we respond to disaster relief as well, like the tsunami, the South Pacific tsunami, the typhoon in Philippines, the earthquake in Haiti. And there are times, my friend, that I've seen there's more line of people than food that I see.
1: Sure.
0: And somehow I'm looking at that pot and I'm looking at the line, and somehow the pot never runs out wow. until every person is fed. And your natural mind knows that there's not enough here to meet every need. There was a little lady that was off to the side, and you could see she was so afraid that food would run out before it got to her. And I remember when she got food, it was as if it was an audible voice, God saying, thank you, you've been to them for me. And that's what it's all about. It's not about us. It's about helping our fellow man.
1: Mm-hmm. And I love that you say it's not about us, because, I mean, I often speak to gospel artists, and the one question that I often ask them is, how do you handle the fame that comes with the work that you do? And the same question goes to you.
0: What is fame? What is fame? I mean, even those who think they're famous, after a decade or so, who remembers you?
1: Mm.
0: It's not your fame. It's not even your name. It's what you did to make an impact in someone else's life that mattered. Mm-hmm. And one day we will stand in eternity before him, and fame will not be the measuring scale. Degrees will not be the measuring scales. How much money you have in the bank or the car you drive or the neighborhood you live in is only what you've done for Christ that will count for eternity. So instead of seeking fame, I'd rather seek purpose.
1: Mm-hmm. Listener Montu says, oh, please, Mani Patricia, Mani means aunt, Aunt Patricia, mm-hmm. please add Pretoria to your list. Our youth here needs you.
0: Wow. I love youth too.
1: So please add Pretoria.
0: So that I'll make sure this happens, Princesca. We bring this, that we brought in inner city youth from America mm-hmm. to South Africa for the first time. They wow. loved it. It was such a success, coupling with your youth. So we're going to do it again in 2027. So it always happens around June, July time.
1: Awesome.
0: So we'll come to Pretoria.
1: Please do. Please mm-hmm. do. But for those who would like to follow you, Dr. Bailey, and really just get more about your ministry, get more about you, but also get to know where you are going to be, mm-hmm. how do we do so?
0: Well, we work in not only just informal settlements and in the townships, but we're doing all kind of things like raising people up in business and training. We were doing leadership training yesterday with Francesca and her husband. PatriciaBaileyGlobal.org is the website. Our ministry is registered here. Those of you that are listening, we would love you to come out when we're doing outreach, when we're building tiny houses, when we're building learning pods, when we're building playgrounds. It's such a fun as we all come and work together. Every joint fitly supplies. And so when you go to our website, just contact us, and we'd love to have you come and listen. We're better together.
1: Absolutely. We are better together. Thank you for your time, Dr. Bailey. Truly appreciate it. Dr. Patricia Bailey speaking to us this morning about the work that she does, not just in South Africa, in Africa and across the world as well. So do follow her, and let's get more info. I mean, let's support her more as well while getting the information as mm-hmm. to where she will be. That's how we wrap up Power Weekend Breakfast this morning. Thank you to Owen. Thank you to Mel and to Dineo. Thank you to Karusha and to Kumo. And a huge thank you to you, my Power family, for the love once again. I hope you have yourselves a fabulous Sunday and an even better week. I'm off to church. So remember, wherever you go, whoever you encounter, just be kind and protect your peace. Bye-bye.
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5: Mamelodi Sundowns coach Miguel Caroso believes the club has made one of their best starts to the PSL season in recent years and continues to ignore their critics after snatching a 2-1 win against Golden Arrows in Durban.
6: In rugby, Springboks coach Rassie Erasmus has made two changes to the side that will take on the All Blacks in the fourth and final test in Baltimore. The Springboks are currently leading 2-1 in rugby's greatest rivalry.
7: Finally, into cricket news, the Proteas will face Zimbabwe in the finals of the Tri-Series in Windhoek.
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0: as the Human League and being boiled. Very fun. This is the Ruben Sharon Show on Radio Reverb, and we're playing a little game where we're linking each song to the last song the other person plays. So I'm going from your choice, the Human League and being boiled, and Phil Oakey's most famous collaboration was with Giorgio Moroder, wasn't it, before Together in Electric Dreams?
1: Oh, yeah.
0: And so here's another famous collaboration with Giorgio Moroder, or sort of a love letter as well. This is Daft Punk featuring Julian Casablancas from their album Random Access Memories, which is all like a sort of long tribute to Moroder. This is Instant Crush.

0: That's Daft Punk, Instant Crush, featuring Julian Casablancas.
1: And this is a Ruben and Sharon show, yeah, and we're linking songs, so I've kind of gone a bit off-piste here, I think, Rupert. Well, maybe not, actually. Maybe I've gone a bit obvious. I'm going to play Big Star and 13 next, because that Daft Punk song was called Instant Crush, and I think 13 is when you know, life's all about the crushes you have on people. And this song...
0: Quite a conceptual thing.
1: No. If you listen to the words of this song, it really is, kind of partly about that, and about that feeling of... That kind of early emotional feelings.

0: Beautiful. That's an easy song to link to.
1: Yeah, and so that's from Daft Punk's Instant Crush to Big Star's 13.
0: Yeah, so we're linking songs today on the Ruben and Sharon Show. And I mean, Big Star was such an influential band. It's very easy to link songs forward from them. I was thinking of playing a replacement song. They have a song called Alex Chilton, which is about the guy from Big Star. But I thought I'd go backwards, actually. So the line in that song about playing your dad paint it black.
1: Yeah.
0: So, here's a Rolling Stones song. This is the Rolling Stones and Sweet Virginia. That one.

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Halloween.

Hello and a very good morning from Radio Caroline. That's a new release from the band Time's Up. Their latest album is called A Hollow Part of Whole, and that song, Don't Give Me Your Sympathy, I Am, I Am, I Am. Okay, it was today in 2012, the Rolling Stones released Doom and Gloom, their first new recording in 7 years.

0: utility, who understood and delighted in the material in which they worked, and knew, at the cost of unremitting hard work, how to focus all the arts on that objective.
1: And essential to their objectives was their own premises, their own theatre.
2: Run the sober, a stupendous coincidence. It finally happened that the place they'd first dreamed of as the home of their new theatre, the once-on-a-time concert hall of the Rotunda, became available. Yet another dream had come true, for it was the place they had spotted a year before from an upstairs room in Groom's Hotel in Cavendish Row.
3: Ah, but inside it was a vast and melancholy ruin. The arched ceiling was beautiful still, but it was all cold and dim and laden with dust. And a small platform with broken chairs stood at the far end. At the other end there was a fireplace. And bits of tattered paper chains hung limply from lofty, outraged corners. And cobwebs stretched a malignant obscurity on the walls. I called out to Hilton, "Well, what do you think of this?"
4: "I like it, don't you?"
3: "Oh, I don't know. It's all so dark and empty."
4: "Well, what the hell do you expect, Buckingham Palace?" "Oh, you wait. We could do things with this place, big things. But it'll need a deuce of a lot of work done on it."
2: Right from the day we started work transforming concert hall into theatre,
1: Michael Scott, as we've heard, was the architect.
2: Right till the rise of the curtain on the first night, there were continuous arguments and discussion with the officials of the corporation about what could and could not be done.
1: Obstacles were overcome and Constantine Curran remembered the first night.
0: Next year, they opened another own theatre with Goethe's Faust. All Dublin came up like the foam breaking on the gate, the familiar curtain of black and gold. And no one who was there will forget the cold of that icy February night or the warmth of the tumultuous assembly. There was a cast of 50, and they played out the two parts of Faust in 18 scenes, with only the slightest interval. It was a great tour de force, and showed how far the gate had passed beyond its first little stage, where every gesture had to be measured, and a hand's breadth mattered.
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1: But Hilton Edwards and Micheál MacLiamore were better actors and directors than they were businessmen.
4: In those days, our board of directors included Gordon Campbell, Lord Glenavy.
3: Gordon was that rare and terrifying creature, a pessimist of brilliance. He was as bright as a rainbow, he was also as depressing as a dromedary.
4: He'd spent several months warning us that we were on the brink of bankruptcy.
3: Unless someone buys up the remaining shares, and there's at least 300 of them, well, the only thing to do...
4: Yes, Gordon, yes?
3: Well, the only thing I can see to do...
4: Yes?
3: ...will be to liquidate.
4: Oh. We'd expected some brilliant solution, and this, it seemed, was it.
3: And everything that Gordon said was so convincing, too. One would no more have doubted Gordon than an early father of the church would have doubted the Bible.
4: So we weren't exactly surprised when he proved us to be £700 in debt.
3: Oh. And at this meeting, everyone seemed to take it for granted that we were finished. So that I was hardly surprised when a stout, rosy-cheeked young stranger rose to his feet and said in clear, ringing tones that betrayed Eton and Oxford that he would very much like to buy the remainder of the shares and that his cheque was ready whenever it was wanted. Well, sensation reigned, of course, and I whispered to Hilton, "Who's that?" To which Hilton replied,
4: I don't know.
3: And then Lord Glenavy said, "It's Lord Longford."
4: And that was the beginning of the Longford regime.
1: And also in the archives, Edward Pakenham, Lord Longford himself.
8: "Why did I do it? Because it seemed the only possible thing to do. I thought Dublin had to have a theatre, an independent theatre, an artistic theatre, not confined to any one type of drama. I thought so then, and I think so still. At that time, a matter of £300 or so made all the difference for the gate between survival and extinction. I had the money to spare. The case was put clearly to the shareholders at the meeting. No one else seemed in a position to do anything. So I took the plunge and became owner of the shares. Subsequently, I took a larger part in the company's financial affairs. I became a director and soon after chairman. It wasn't all the result of a sudden impulse. When I first was told by Madame Bernard Cogley of the plan to start such a theatre as The Gate, I immediately became interested. I was greatly excited by the original Peacock seasons. I got to know Hilton Edwards and Micheál MacLearmore, though at that time only slightly, and when the Dublin Gate Theatre Company Limited was formed, I took £100 worth of shares. The theatre in Parnell Square opened its doors early in 1930. Then came one difficulty after another. It looked as if the newly formed theatrical movement, which had promised so splendidly, must founder in a sea of troubles. I felt this must not be allowed if I could stop it. I did what I could. The Gate was saved. It still exists and has won a great reputation throughout the world, thanks to Hilton and Micheál and all the others who have worked and striven there.
3: The Longfords were quite delightful and manifested a keen interest in the theatre and in everything that belongs to the theatre, like children who have discovered, well, not a new toy exactly, but a fresh purpose in life. Soon they were coming to the Gate to watch the performance almost every night of their lives.
1: Another remarkable chapter in the Gate's history is the fact that they introduced the world-famous actor Orson Welles to the stage. This is how it happened. Orson Welles himself tells the story.
9: I hadn't come to Ireland to be an actor. I thought I was a painter and I was supposed to be on a holiday trip, but I looked on it myself as the beginning of a painting career. I'd landed in Galway that spring, bought myself an ass and a cart and set off. Kept my paints in the cart, slept under it at night and by day with a donkey, whose name was Sheog, ambled pleasantly along the Irish roads between the tenpins of Connemara. It was a grand summer. I spent the end of it in Inishir, which, as you know, is the smallest of the Aran Islands. And there were other fine adventures, including a voyage up the Shannon in a porter barge. And by October, I was expected back in America and back in school. School, however, was no part of my own personal program. However, I realized on the day I found myself in Dublin that I'd come to the end of what are delicately referred to as financial resources. Now, if I'd been willing to go back to school, I might have wired for the boat fare. Getting a job was the alternative, ditch digging or dishwashing. Next morning, I planned to look about for such a position, but since the few shillings left in my pocket were certainly not enough to build a budget on, I blew the lot on one last good dinner and a ticket to the theater. That theater was The Gate, Hilton and Michael's Gate. Fortune, that perverse trollop, gives herself freely only to those who woo her, not at all. And I was surely the least ardent of suitors. I wasn't a suitor at all. I was just playing hooky or truant. See, it happened that among the minor actors in the play I went to see that night, there was a young folklorist I'd met somewhere in the Gaeltacht. And backstage after the show, he introduced me in his sociable way to the theater's directors, to Mr. Micheál MacLearmore and Mr. Hilton Edwards. I introduced myself to them as Mr. Orson Welles, a celebrated actor from the Broadway stage. Everyone looked startled at this, including myself. To my own further astonishment, I heard myself hinting gracefully that just for a lark, I might just possibly be persuaded to stay on in Ireland for a brief season, that is, if sufficiently interesting leading roles could be found for me. Now, what possessed me? Certainly not ambition. If anything, it was the total lack of ambition that led me into telling that absolute whopper. The very suggestion that I might manage to pay my hotel bill by becoming an actor was so preposterous that a preposterous story seemed the only appropriate way of proposing it. Another question presents itself, of course. Why was this tall story believed in the first place? Well, very probably it was not. Very probably Hilton and Michael saw through my masquerade even at the start and were much too kind to challenge it. Of course, what matters as far as my own career was concerned is that they were so generously and courageously ready to give a strange newcomer that extraordinary chance. And so it was that a truant from school, on the eve of his career as a ditch digger, capriciously consented to delay his plans long enough to play a star role on the stage. But Hilton and Michael gave me a great deal more than my first chance to act. Much more than a good job. They gave me an education. Whatever I know today about any of the theater arts is only an extension of what I first learned from them. In London, you know, in Paris, New York, we compare the Gate Theater the Gay Theatre of Hilton Edwards and Michael McLeamore, to the Vieux Colombier of Jacques Copeau.

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1: Farrell's Excavating advises the motoring public of the closure of Route 2 Pitts Memorial from Friday, October 9th at 7 p.m. until the morning of Monday, October 12th. Again, there will be a closure of Route 2 Pitts Memorial from Friday, October 9th at 7 p.m. until the morning of Monday, October 12th. The closure will be from Commonwealth Avenue Interchange to Kilbride Interchange for culvert replacement. The public will experience delays while work is ongoing and are advised to find alternate routes. Farrell's Excavating apologizes for any inconvenience this work may cause.
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3: Today, expect a mix of sun and cloud with a high of 9. Tonight brings increasing cloudiness with a low of 3. Tomorrow features mainly cloudy skies and a high of 14. Currently in St. John's, it's 4.
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0: coast weather, a mix of sun and cloud for the morning. Winds from the west at 20 gusting to 40. We'll have a high of 13 with a UV index of 3 or moderate. A few clouds for the evening. Winds from the southwest at 20 gusting to 40 with a low of 6. And the temperature will rise to 10 by the morning. The outlook for Monday, cloudy with a high of 16.
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0: Murray Hill. What's the difference between the character you portray inspired by you and you?
1: Fred Rococo is me dialed down to like a two. You know, I have a very big personality, as you could probably already tell.
0: And big lapels.
1: And big lapels, too. Can you add a rim shot sound effects to this? This is good. Fred was more calm than I am. But what we did share was enormous heart and wanting to connect with people through our heart and not how we identify and not through our circumstances. So Fred is like me with bad purple clothing, no mustache, and, you know, kind of subtle.
0: So I'd like you to compare who you are now to who your mother thought she was raising.
1: Today, here, I am my full, authentic self. And I feel like this is who I was when I was born. And when I was growing up, you know, I feel like starting at 1 year old, that natural personality, who I am, was suppressed. So I think for whatever reasons, my mother, in her mind, I was her daughter and I was a girl and I was going to be raised as a girl and do things that girls do. So then you also throw in Catholicism on there, mm-hmm. and the way that Catholicism treats boys and girls growing up and all that stuff. I didn't always have a mustache on and a suit, but I've always looked like a tomboy. You know, I don't look that different. So it was just incongruous from day one. And so I left a place where I was not welcome or cared for or seen and went to college. And then, but it wasn't until I got to New York and found my people that I actually was like, oh, I can actually be this person. It's okay.
0: Well, you started off drawing, right? And mm-hmm. went to art school, discovered photography, fell in love with that, loved all of the kind of outsider photographers like Nan Golden, Diane Arbus, people who took pictures of people on the margins of society. And then you decided to start photographing drag shows and gay pride parades. What was the transition where you decided that that's what you wanted to photograph?
1: Well, when I was at Boston University in undergrad, the photography department was down in the basement. And I had a professor, Stephen Frank. He was a real maverick. You know, Boston was very conservative. And then you go into this basement and you've got this maverick professor. And I can't say what he saw in me other than maybe just curiosity and, you know, a student that wanted to learn and pay attention. He gave me Diane Arbus's catalog of her book and the book of Nan Golden, Other Side. Now, up until that point, Terry, there's no internet, no queer people on TV. So I had never seen this world or these people. So I think I innately was relating to what I was seeing, but I didn't have the consciousness of what, you know, I was looking at, except that I was mesmerized. So I wanted to go find those people.
0: So that was in Boston. Then you moved to New York. And at the time, the East Village is like the center, the hub of queer culture, lots of queer clubs. And you decide you want to try this yourself.
1: Yes.
0: But also, you notice that like there's a lot of like drag queens. But where are the drag kings, the people dressing as men? Talk about that a little bit, like how you came to that realization and what you thought your role should be in helping to correct that.
1: So the second weekend I moved to New York, I went to Wigstock on the West Side Highway. And Wigstock was a huge drag festival put on by Lady Bunny. So it was like probably like 40 drag queens on the bill. And within 15 minutes of arriving, I had an epiphany. And it was almost a little bit of a detachment because I looked around and I was like, holy crap, there's no lesbians here. There's no drag kings here. There's no butches. It was all drag queens and gay men. So, you know, I really didn't see anybody like me. So a day later, I went and looked at a magazine, which is a for the young people out there, it's a printed piece of paper that had had listings on it. You remember, Terry, you could get these little gay magazines and you could find out what club to go to every night. So the paper was called HX for Her, and there was a listing for a drag king pageant at the Hershey Bar. So, you know, I had my big Pentax camera with a huge flash, and I told the door person I was from the Village Voice and that I was reporting on the pageant, and they let me in.
0: And that wasn't true, by the way. You were not from the Village Voice. You were faking that.
1: Yes. So I went into that pageant, and it wasn't campy like the drag queens in Boston or Wigstock that I had photographed. And it didn't have the humor. It didn't have the camp. It didn't have the loud dance club music. It was very masculine. It was almost more about passing. And I took these photos from these early pageants of these drag kings, and my mind was working in overtime. I was like, okay, well, there's not a campy, schlubby, you know, drag king on the scene doing jokes, right? It was all serious. So, you know, I really saw a window there, and I jumped on the other side of the camera, and I became what I did not see.
0: So you were inspired in part by Borscht Belt comics. And
1: yes.
0: You saw some of them on The Tonight Show back in the Johnny Carson era. What is it that you loved about them that you incorporated into Murray Hill on stage?
1: So when I was watching Johnny Carson every single night when I was a kid, he was on at 11:30. And after living a tough life at home, everybody would be in bed by then. So it'd be quiet. So it was like a very safe, comforting environment. And a lot of America felt like that about Johnny Carson. He was like their uncle.
0: Yeah.
1: So when I watched him and these larger-than-life personalities, it was a world that I had never seen before. And, you know, it was like, try to imagine in a visual way, my life pretty dark. All of a sudden, my life is in color. And the color comes through as Don Rickles, Dean Martin, Buddy Hackett, Johnny Carson. And I'm like, what is this? And they made me laugh. And they made me feel happy. So, you know, I think that stuck with me as I got older. Because then somehow, you know, 20 years later, I don't look that dissimilar to Buddy Hackett.

0: Choose the right way. Who'd have ever imagined that these two nobodies would someday make it all the way to this here stage at a Presbyterian church in a dining mall in the eighth biggest town in Kansas? Believe in your dreams, kids. Come on, we did it. So tonight, we're gonna do some drinking, some dancing, and some fellowshipping. And our first performer, even though we're not quite ready and the lights aren't set, insisted on coming and joining us right now. So please, let's give her a big choir practice welcome, the incomparable Irma. Come on, Irma.
1: Come on, shake your body, baby, do that conga. I know you can't control yourself. And then don't go. Come on, shake your body, baby, do that conga. I know you can't control yourself.
0: It's been a minute since I heard that.
2: What do you think?
0: Well, I had a lot of lines. You know, I think, Bridget, you know, we are bosom buddies, friends for a long time. So she got to New York.

Surrounded by Miracles from their 2025 album Distortion, out on the Cocoon label, and just out on Erase Tapes, Splayed Works, a new set of reworks by Tiandai Braxton of Battles and Son of Anthony, I believe. But you heard Dia and Temple, a track from Mantra, the 2016 debut album by French artist Jan Du Voyage, and Watusi, a track from German trio Harmonia's 1974 debut album Music von Harmonia. And speaking of Harmonia, member Rodelius and Mr. Livingston Stone, I guess it's Livingstone, I suppose, from his 1978 solo album Durch die Wüste, or Through the Desert, I'm being told it translates to. And starting off the set, Seattle quartet Focus North and Seasonal from their 2003 album Vocabulary. And incidentally, one of the members of this quartet, Andy Sells, came down to the FMU studios a week ago to record a lovely session with Trio Mount Fog, and we're going to listen to that next. They did a wonderful set of tracks from their latest album, along with a brand new track that is premiering on this show. So that's really exciting. And coming up next, Seattle trio Mount Fog, a.k.a. Carolyn B. on vocals and synth, Casey Rosebridge on bass, and percussionist Andy Sells, with a live session recorded last Saturday at our studios. And thanks to Gil Schuster for engineering the session. I hope you can stay with us for that. And I'll be back in a little bit afterwards. Thanks.

0: is legitimately homeschooling, we don't want to unduly interfere with them.
1: Thank you for sharing those examples. I think those are really helpful. And maybe it's a nice segue into a question I wanted to ask, which really pertains to you are reaching across the aisle fairly often in your role. We've talked about how the breakdown in the assembly alone is almost 2-to-1, right? So inevitably, you're going to have to reach across the aisle. How does that work in practice, though? How do you decide when to do that? You know, are there certain relationships with some electeds? Maybe they're closer to you geographically or that you've worked with before. Could you just maybe shed a little light on what that process looks like?
0: Yeah. So, and I think after 10 years, I've kind of started to figure it out. At the beginning, I was just putting bills out there, introducing bills. They wouldn't go anywhere. It was just frustrating. Then I started to see what some of my more experienced colleagues were doing. And then I just started to form friendships, too, across the aisle and good working relationships with people. You could tell people that are going to be a little bit more similarly minded. You start to see it with the way that they vote. If a Democrat is sometimes voting with our conference and you can see that they are, they might be somebody that I can approach and talk with. Sometimes it's just we bond over a certain issue. You know, I have a son with special needs, so I work a lot with the disabilities community. That naturally lends me to working with certain members across the aisle that also are similarly situated. I had a great example of working across the aisle with somebody that I had not really worked across the aisle with before is Assemblymember Phil Steck. I had a constituent of mine who I'd known for years come to me. Her son had died from a kratom overdose. And I knew the young man. It was horrible. And I talked with her and we started to look at what kind of bills were out there. I partnered with John McDonald on making it so that kratom sales would go to 21 and up. Then I started to work with Phil Steck about the issue of warning labels. We were able to get that passed. Now we have a bill to talk about banning the synthetic versions of kratom with, I think it's called 7-OH, if I've got that right. That's going to hit the governor's desk before the end of this year. So they all happen to be upstate members. I've also worked with Kerry Warner on issues involving the family court system and child support for when you have a young adult with special needs. So it can happen. I know that, you know, my other colleagues on my side of the aisle have also been successful in doing it. I think that we have to look for that common ground. I think it is a very polarized environment right now, just nationally, in our state, in our chamber, but we can get things done. And I've learned that in addition to the local bills that I can get done, I also can get bills of statewide importance done if I can find that common ground. And I find that there are members that are very open to that on the other side and glad for it, you know?
1: Great. You know, we're getting close to our time here. So a really important question I wanted to ask you is, you know, you talked about the kind of very hyper-partisan times we're in. I work at a law school. We're constantly trying to advise students on what's next, why they should go into enter this fray and be involved in public service. Any kind of parting words of advice or wisdom for aspiring lawmakers, whether they're attorneys or in another setting altogether?
0: I think one thing over the 30 years that I've been in practice, it would probably take another segment to talk about all the different areas that I've practiced in, the different settings. I would just say to your students, you know, your degree is very flexible. It is as big as you want to make it. So with me, I've practiced and now I'm in public service, and public service is an incredibly rewarding way to capstone my career. I know of others that have started off their career that way. It's always out there. It's always available. I served at the local level and then moved my way up, but it's a very flexible degree. And talk to your elders. That's the other thing I would say. Talk to people that know more than you do, not just your classmates.
1: Right. Thank you. And unfortunately, we're going to have to leave it there for today. We've been speaking with Assemblywoman Mary Beth Walsh, who represents the 112th Assembly District. Again, that's parts of Saratoga, Schenectady, and Fulton counties. Thank you so much for your time, Assemblywoman, and we hope we'll see you again really soon.
0: Yeah, it was great to be here. Thanks.
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8: You're listening to WCNY's The Capitol Press Room. I'm John Campbell of WNYC and Gothamist, filling in for David Lombardo. By this point, you've probably heard about the alleged rape case at a frat house at Cornell University. A woman known as Jane Doe accused a group of students of gang rape at a frat in 2024, and now she's suing them and the university for failing to protect her. That case didn't result in criminal charges, at least not yet, but Governor Hochul is backing a change in state law that could make these types of cases easier to prosecute going forward. Here's what she said about it at a recent press conference.
9: Voluntary intoxication is not a license for sexual assault or gang rape, period. I support closing this loophole and will work with the New York State Legislature to accomplish this.
8: So what is this loophole and how would closing it affect sexual assault cases in the future? State Assemblymember Jeffrey Dinowitz sponsors a bill that would make it happen, and he joins us now on the Capitol Press Room. Welcome, Assemblymember.
10: Thank you. Good to be here.
8: So we just heard the governor talk about this so-called voluntary intoxication loophole. So you tell us, what is it and what kind of effect does it have on sexual assault cases in New York right now?
10: Sure. Right now, under the law, if somebody is involuntarily intoxicated, meaning somebody put a drug in your drink, they slip something in your drink, and you become heavily intoxicated to the point where you're not capable of making a decision as to whether to, you know, say okay to sex, for example, because they involuntarily consume this substance, they don't have the mental capacity to give permission, essentially. So under the law, it recognizes involuntary intoxication. And that was put into the law probably about 30, 35 years ago when there were a lot of situations of people getting, you know, they call it roofied. They put a roofie in your drink and the person was immobilized and basically they were sexually assaulted. However, the law does not recognize voluntary intoxication in this sense. If somebody consumes drinks, they know they're drinking, they know they're taking drugs, they're getting totally wasted, whatever, and then they are sexually assaulted, the law does not recognize that they did not have the mental capacity to deal with this situation. And the real question here is, why should it matter how somebody got intoxicated? What matters is whether they were mentally incapacitated. So I'm thrilled that the governor has essentially said what I've been saying in this bill for a number of years now, which is that being voluntarily intoxicated is not an invitation to rape somebody, and it should not be a get out of jail free card. That's what it really comes down to.
8: Now, you've been on this show before to talk about this bill in the past. It's been around for several years. But we're talking about it now because of this Cornell case. So how might your bill apply in a case like this if it had been in effect before this happened?
10: Well, certainly we'll never know for sure. However, even the DA, and I won't comment on how I think the DA handled this matter, but I think the DA said at the time that Jane Doe was voluntarily intoxicated. I mean, I think he used those exact words. And the implication being that because she was voluntarily intoxicated, which is quite possibly the case, that there wouldn't be a prosecution. If this were in effect at the time, maybe the outcome would have been different. Maybe they would have done something. I mean, my own opinion is that at the time, the district attorney should have interviewed witnesses, gathered evidence, and done much more than it appears that he
11: part of it is that these guys already have, you know, multiple homes, so where they quote unquote live is a little bit of a mystery.
12: Here's an interesting figure in all of this, and this is such an excellent piece. Congressman Ro Khanna, whose district is in the heart of Silicon Valley, supports the tax.
11: Right.
12: And he's the representative for a lot of these billionaires because of where his district is. And he, by the way, is a wealthy guy himself. What does he see that his fellow Democratic lawmakers do not?
11: I think, first of all, he sees that there's a big cultural gap between the Silicon Valley worker bees and the Silicon Valley, you know, founder owner types. There's a big, big gap, and there's a lot of resentment and a feeling of, you know, I'm living on a hamster wheel and I'm, you know, very high cost of living, very high pressure. All I do is work. And the level of sort of satisfaction with life is not that high. And that creates a political gap between the people who vote in elections and the people who own the companies. And I think the other thing is he sees an opportunity to occupy the left flank of next round's Democratic presidential field, because Bernie's now 85 and Ro Khanna has really allied himself or positioned himself as the Bernie heir. They've co-sponsored a national wealth tax. Bernie, unlike Elizabeth Warren, has publicly endorsed Proposition 40.
12: If I can interrupt, why would Elizabeth Warren not endorse it?
11: Well, I don't know, partly because I called her office repeatedly and they would not answer that question. But this is something a lot of the kind of left establishment of the Democratic Party is very uncomfortable with. And it's partly because Dave Regan, the father of Prop 40, is not a real popular guy, even in the labor movement.
12: This is the SEIU labor.
11: Yeah, the SEIU, UHW is the name of his union. And he's seen as a sort of maverick union leader who doesn't play well with the movement and is kind of too aggressive and looks out for his own union, not the whole movement. So that's one thing. And then, you know, there's a lot of sort of liberal tax lawyers who are telling politicians it's a good cause, but this isn't the right, you know, vessel for it.
12: So we had on this program not so long ago Senator Chris Murphy from Connecticut, pretty wealthy state. And he said to me that one reason the Democrats had become so weak is that they gave up on populist economics a long time ago because to win office, they need campaign financing from, as you mentioned before, very wealthy people. Would you agree with that? And if so, how do you break out of that cycle?
11: Yeah, that's the question. And Khanna is quoted in the story saying essentially that in slightly more kindly toward his colleagues. You know, in the post-Citizens United era, there's two things going on. So one is politics is very, very expensive and the Democrats need money to be competitive. And they've made themselves competitive, partly as a result of making an alliance with elements of business and wealth. So that's one. And then two is the so-called Great Reversal, where, you know, the Republicans, some of them claim to be the new working class party, and the Democrats are the sort of upper middle class professional party.
12: Right.
11: Something like 24 of the 25 richest congressional districts in America are represented by Democrats. So that's another part of the story. It's not so clear which is the party of the rich and which isn't the party of the rich.
12: Now, polls are not to be believed, but if we can cheat on that principle a little bit, what they don't seem to envision is Proposition 40 in California winning. The polls have that possibility. It seems like the support for that is well under 50%.
11: So here's the kind of weird thing on this. If you ask Democratic voters, do you believe in a heavy wealth tax on billionaires, you get like three quarters yes. If you ask, are you for Proposition 40, it's like 45% or something like that yes, and 42% no. If you go on the, you know, online prediction markets, it's down to below a third.
12: Yeah, it's 30%.
11: Prediction.
12: Yeah.
11: Yeah. So that's something to unpack, right?
12: And you know what political professionals look at? They look at Polymarket all the time.
11: Yeah, exactly.
12: I'm still a little unclear, Nick, why there's still such a huge gap between people supporting a wealth tax in principle versus supporting Prop 40.
11: I think one reason is Prop 40 has a big, big opposition. I cannot tell you how much anti-Prop 40 content just flows into my inbox every day just because I'm on all the mailing lists.
12: Yeah.
11: And it's all over the airwaves in California. Many prominent politicians from the governor on down are vocal opponents of it. Very few politicians are vocal proponents of it. The labor movement is split. The National Democratic Party isn't really backing it. It has broad notional support as an idea among Democrats, but it doesn't have broad organized political support. So that's one thing. It may be that people admire tech titans and don't want them to leave California and that they're buying that argument.
12: I think you're telling me, Nick, that while there's good ideological reason for this, it sounds to me like the billionaires are going to walk away with it.
11: Well, if I were betting, I don't know if I would go against Polymarket. but I would say this. In the early 20th century, somewhat on purpose, somewhat by accident, the country decided we're going to tax nationally through income tax and not wealth tax for the most part. But today, number one, wealth inequality is just extreme and it's pulled away from income inequality. The top 0.1%, the top 1/10%, just that group has 15% of the total wealth in America. The bottom half has about 2%. So just the numbers are very striking, and the populist mood is very striking. So, you know, it could be that America, you know, in the late 19th century thought of itself as an agricultural small government country, and then it changed in 20 years. So we could be seeing some seismic shift like that now.
12: Nicholas Lemon, thanks so much.
11: Thank you.
12: You can read Nicholas Lemon's article, The Battle to Pass a Billionaire Tax, and many years of Nick's reporting on American politics at newyorker.com. You can also subscribe to the magazine there as well, newyorker.com. I'm David Remnick. Thanks for joining me today. See you next time.
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In our healing work, we are called to show ourselves daily the same mercy and love that Christ himself shows us. It is not spiritually self-indulgent to be merciful toward ourselves if we apply and practice mercy appropriately. However, some of us constantly and forever punish ourselves and feel badly about ourselves. Many of us relate with ourselves in a very harsh, demanding, and critical way, always feeling bad about everything we do. This is because we feel bad about who we are. This is not what God wants. We are children of God and are made in His image. We must show ourselves the same mercy that Christ would show us and affirm ourselves in the same way Christ affirms all others. Healing Work, Giving Humanity a Second Chance. 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

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And now I would like to introduce the song, Am Yisrael Chai.

0: Good morning to you, Boker Tov. I want to send a big Chagigah shout out to all our friends at Temple Beth Shalom in Needham. Last Sunday, I had the pleasure of presenting my newest in-person multimedia program, American Jewish Humor, the television years, and what a morning it was. We had over 130 people join us for a wonderful brunch, plenty of laughter, great memories, and some of the funniest moments in American television history. But you know, my in-person program is more than just laughter. It's also a celebration of the Jewish writers and performers who helped shape American television and the wonderful ways they brought Jewish identity and culture into our living rooms. And if you'd like to bring American Jewish humor or one of my other multimedia programs to your temple, your synagogue, your organization, just drop me an email at halsleifer@wers.org. I'd love to chat with you about that. I've got a busy week coming up with my in-person presentations. I'll be at Brooksby Village. I'll be at Temple Adath Yeshurun in Manchester. And mark your calendars for Sunday, November 8th. I'll be bringing American Jewish humor to Temple Neir Tamid in Peabody for another wonderful Sunday brunch. In fact, the rabbi is joining us right now with a special invitation just for you.
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2: I'm Rabbi Matan Pellet from Temple Neir Tamid in Peabody. 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And now for the song Hallelujah, Shalom.

0: and whose you are. And if you don't know, now you know. Can I get a witness?
1: Yeah.
0: I say, can I get a witness?
1: Yeah.
0: Can I get one witness?
1: Oh,

0: Moses.
1: My heart is steadfast, O God. My heart is steadfast. I will sing and make music.
2: I will praise you, O Lord, among the nations. I will sing of you among the peoples. For great is your love, reaching to the heavens. Your faithfulness reaches to the skies. Be exalted, O God, above the heavens. Let your glory be over all the earth.

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0: Good morning. Good morning. And welcome to Animal Matters on WBAI 99.5 FM New York. We're also streaming live at WBAI.org. Paul, if you just turn off or mute yourself right now, that way we won't get any feedback. Thank you. Every Sunday, we invite you to see the world through a little wider lens, one that includes the animals who may be curled up beside you right now on your couch, the wildlife moving through our neighborhoods, and the creatures whose lives may seem far removed from our own. Animals can bring us joy and comfort and a sense of connection, and they can also challenge us to be more patient and more curious and more compassionate. And sometimes, simply paying attention to another living being changes the way we move through the world. So here in Animal Matters, we celebrate these connections and we ask how we can turn caring into action. So we meet people who are working to protect animals, explore the decisions that shape their lives, and share information that helps us become better companions and better neighbors. And we want to hear from you. So often on the shows, we open up the phone lines for your calls because your questions, your experiences, and your ideas help shape this show. So whether you're listening with a cat on your lap or maybe walking your dog right now before the rain starts to fall here in New York City or watching a bird outside your window, we are glad you're here. Now, speaking of creatures stirring on a Sunday morning, let's bring on my amazing co-host, Erin Clark. Good morning, Erin.
1: Definitely stirring on a Sunday morning. It's been a bit hectic, but I am here. I really reserve the right to be jealous of every animal still sleeping because it has been a morning for me so far. But Peggy and I, we got out before the rain started, and you know my girl, she does not like it. So Jeff, I'm here, Peggy is here, and that brings us to our wild neighbors. We think of New York as a city of people, but there are a whole other neighborhood out there. Raccoons, opossums that we learned last week, opossums not squirrels and birds going about their lives alongside ours. So have you ever come across, Jeff, a wild animal in the city that stopped you dead in your tracks? Maybe a raccoon, in my neighborhood, bunnies mostly, looking at you as though you were trespassing or, you know, you were in their way?
0: Oh, just the other morning, in fact, Erin, it was interesting. It was very early. You know, I'm an early riser, so I was headed to work and it was still dark out. And I just noticed something beyond a gate right to my left, stirring on top of garbage cans. It was two raccoons, maybe 2 feet from me. I just stood there, watched them. I did a little video. They just kept about their business, but it was really interesting. They were kind of ignoring me. At first, I thought, okay, they were going to scamper away. Nope, not when I would be blocking them from getting to some food.
1: Not raccoons, come on. Like raccoons are, I think, the thugs of the animal world. They are not going to back down from a fight at all. But what do you think that our first reaction to a situation like this says about us? Are we curious? Are we nervous? Delighted? How do we get from what's going on here, or what can we share this space, or how can we share this space, I say?
0: Yeah, I know. I mean, it's interesting. It depends on the type of animal for me, because I'm amazed also. You know, even with squirrels, for instance, as I walk up the block now, I'm used to squirrels running off, but they're in that season right now where I'm watching them and I'm really fascinated by watching them bury nuts, look around, make sure no one's seeing them, but where they're burying their nuts. I know they're not the wild animals, like unfortunately what we just saw, this horrible video of the man who had fallen into the area where there was a tiger, but that's a whole other story. We're not even going to get to that today, Erin.
1: That brings me memories of years ago, and I'm probably aging myself now, when someone jumped into, I think it was a tiger or a lion or maybe even a bear pit at the Bronx Zoo. Do you remember this? It was like in the 2010s.
0: I don't even remember that one. I'm going to look that up right after the show, folks.
1: Okay, well, I feel like that's the perfect segue. So let's jump into some recent news. So we bring you a new report that offers encouraging news about animal adoption, specifically cats, and a reminder of how many animals are just still waiting for homes. So Shelter Animals Count, a national data program of the ASPCA, reports that approximately 3.7 million dogs and cats entered shelters and rescue organizations during the first half of this year. That's about 72,000 more than during the same period last year. So cat adoptions reached 1 million, the strongest first half performance in more than a decade. But more cats also entered care, including approximately 674,000 little kittens. Overall, about 213,000 more animals entered shelters and rescues than left, adding to the pressure on organizations caring for them. So for dogs, the report found approximately 1.1 million adoptions. That remains below the first half total from 2016, and adult dogs account for about two-thirds of dogs still in care and awaiting an outcome. So October is Adopt a Sheltered Dog Month. The ASPCA is encouraging people to consider adoption and support their local shelters. For anyone thinking about adding an animal to the family, this report is timely. It's a reminder to give an adult dog a look today.
0: Briefly, I want to bring up a notification that went out just in the last few days from the State Department of Environmental Conservation. It was asking hunters in targeted areas in Herkimer and Otsego counties to submit the heads of any deer that they have killed for disease testing. This because of participants are entering a chronic wasting disease, rather, which is a fatal disease affecting deer and related animals. It's associated with abnormal proteins. And once established in a wild population, it can really be difficult to eliminate. This is a surveillance effort, and it follows the detection of a disease in a captive deer facility in Herkimer County that goes back to 2024. Testing, folks, helps officials look for evidence of infection in surrounding wild deer. And for anyone who's listening, the broader issue is wildlife health. Monitoring disease before it can spread can help protect animals across an entire region. Now, details about the testing program, if you're curious, are available on the Department of Environmental Conservation website.
1: Okay, and finally, a rescue story out of North Carolina that received national attention this past week. In Cary, a young deer was pulled from a storm drain after apparently being trapped there for several hours. Getting the animal out required hours of work and a coordinated response from firefighters, animal control officers, and public works employees. Crews used ladders and lowered re rescuers into the drain to reach the fawn and bring it to safety to the surface. The fire department credited the operation's success to the patience and specialized skills of everyone involved. After the rescue, animal control transported the deer to a local wildlife rehabilitation facility for evaluation. The coverage did not report whether the animal had subsequently been released. It's a small story with a welcome outcome, people from several different agencies coming together to help one frightened animal and giving that young deer a second chance. Jeff?
0: And speaking of a second chance, that brings us to our first guest today who gave a young deer a second chance. Erin and I recently read this beautiful new book that's coming out later this week. It explores that type of connection we've been talking about. Penelope, A Love Story, comes out this week by Crown Publishers. It tells the story of an injured and abandoned fawn that appeared outside Paul Bochner's home in New York's Hudson Valley. He began offering her food and comfort and care, but allowed Penelope to remain wild and to determine the pace of their relationship. And over time, an extraordinary bond developed. Now, Paul Bochner began his professional career as a musician in Los Angeles before moving to Montreal at 17.
2: There it was. 3 weeks later, a single B-29 in the clear blue morning flew over the beautiful city of Hiroshima. There was not a cloud in the sky. There was not a shot fired against it. The men in the B-29 took careful aim, and they dropped this bomb.
3: Before the day
2: the
3: was
2: story
3: over,
2: they tell is exactly
3: I was
2: the
3: back
2: same
3: at Los
2: story
3: Alamos
2: that
3: to
2: I
3: get
2: have told
3: going
2: you,
3: on building the next
2: except for
3: gadget.
2: this, that this great cloud
3: Almost a
2: made some
3: month
2: beautiful
3: later,
2: cord of
3: it
2: dust
3: exploded
2: was
3: over
2: the city of
3: Nagasaki.
2: Hiroshima.

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bats have, of course, been long associated with all things spooky, thanks in part to vampire and other movies of the genre. British pianist-composer Billy Mayall wrote the novelty Bats in the Belfry in 1935, and it's had a few airings on theatre pipes through the years. One such was by Joseph Seal, playing the ex-regal Kingston Wurlitzer, transplanted into the Musical Museum, Brentford, Middlesex.

It's time for me to wind up this week's Hot Pipes, so my last piece today is one of George Wright's direct-to-disc recordings, made on the Chicago Theatre Wurlitzer in 1979. It about sums up the spirit of Halloween, and was yet another great vehicle for Bing Crosby's talents in 1933. Here's Black Moonlight.

It's hard to imagine that two George Wright Chicago vinyl albums were cut in continuous takes through all-night sessions in 1978 and 79, being the only time that the theatre was both quiet and available. What a sound it turned out to be. For more of these great sounds, visit my website, hotpipes.eu, where you'll find many hours of entertainment on these great instruments. 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Bye for now.

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1: 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Last week, we introduced the 988 Suicide and Crisis Lifeline. This week, we're talking about how to check on someone who may be struggling. If you notice that someone seems different, withdrawn, overwhelmed, or simply not like themselves, find a private moment and ask how they're doing. Be specific and let them know what you have noticed. You might say, "You haven't seemed like yourself lately. Is everything okay?" Listen without interrupting, judging, or immediately trying to fix the situation. If you're concerned about suicide, ask Clear. Are you thinking about suicide?

0: books that have been challenged or moved from libraries in the past. We invite you to join the celebration by exercising your freedom to read what you want and to make up your own mind about it. Read on Alaska.
1: It's Banned Books Week. I'm Shauna Rudio, and I'll be reading from John Steinbeck's Grapes of Wrath. The local people whipped themselves into a mold of cruelty. Then they formed units, squads, and armed them with clubs, with gas, with guns. We own the country. We can't let these Okies get out of hand. And the men who were armed did not own the land, but they thought that they did. And the clerks who drilled at night owned nothing. And the little storekeepers possessed only a drawer full of debts. But even a debt is something. Even a job is something. The clerk thought, I get $15 a week. Suppose a gull darn Okie would work for 12? And the little storekeeper thought, how could I compete with a debtless man? And the migrants steamed in on the highways, and their hunger was in their eyes, and their need was in their eyes. They had no argument, no system, nothing but their numbers and their needs. When there was work for a man, 10 men fought for it, fought with a low wage. If that fellow will work for 30 cents, I'll work for 25. If he'll take 25, I'll do it for 20. No, me, I'm hungry. I'll work for 15. I'll work for food. The kids, you ought to see them. Little boils, like, coming out, and they can't run around. Give them some windfall fruit, and they bloat it up. Me, I'll work for a little piece of meat. And this was good, for wages went down, and prices stayed up. The great owners were glad, and they sent out more handbills to bring more people in. And wages went down, and the prices stayed up. And pretty soon now, we'll have serfs again.

0: knows what's up.
1: The fellow in yellow.
0: The fellow in yellow. Get them donations in, bro.
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0: 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My name is Christine Marie. You heard two songs. The first one is Tales from the Fellow in Yellow, followed by Seek the Road, and those songs are by today's guest, Fellow in Yellow, also known as Trevor Redman. As I mentioned earlier, some of you may have caught wind of him. He ran across Canada. He's arrived in Vancouver. He has since then left Vancouver and gone to Victoria. And today he was running along the West Saanich Road or Highway. He is going to continue running and pushing his cart. He is continuing to do fundraising to bring awareness. And for those links, you can go to my Facebook page or my Facebook account, Christine Marie Blackfeather Shows. I have all the links and also the links to his songs and his videos. And of course, his website. So I just wanted to mention that the song Loving to Love You Again for him is a jewel of his journey. And he says it took 10 provinces to complete this song. So I have to give him awesome kudos. Walked, biked, running across the country, bringing attention, awareness, having the ability to create his own songs. It's just, go out there and support this guy. So you can find him at thefellowinyellow.ca. You can find him on Facebook, and you can just also reach out if you want to have a chance to connect him or find ways to support him. So with that, I want to honor also what he said, because, you know, part of healing involves good dieting, movement, and, you know, some exercise. You got to keep going. You got to keep pushing. And I'm just going to say, yeah, I agree with that. We are not going to be moving to self-care. And we always start with first nutrition, which has an impact on our health.
1: What's for dinner?
0: Okay, so we're going to be looking at the physical aspect of our being. And we always do that with food or balms, teas, creams, coffees, etc., etc. There are so many ways to take care of our health. I mean, what we ingest, what we use to help heal is one aspect, keeping fit to the best of our abilities. And of course, there are the other aspects of ourselves, the emotional, the mental, and the spiritual aspects that also require some care and some attention so that everything is just flowing as smoothly as it can get. So this week I have a Berry Boost Electrolyte Elixir. So I'm doing a drink because I think that detoxing and replenishing is very important. Sometimes we need to go through a certain detox process and get our body ready for a change of diet. And I'm guessing that during the holidays, well, I know there's a lot of food and there's a lot of drinking and stuff. So maybe continuing just cleansing out a little bit might be a great idea before we step into some heavier recipes. So we're going to be focusing on the blueberries. So we're looking at the nutritional value. We have vitamins K, C, E, B3, B5, B6, B2, B1, and B9, also known as folate, thiamine, riboflavin, niacin, and others. For the minerals, we are looking at manganese, copper, potassium, and iron. There is a bit of phosphorus, calcium, magnesium, zinc, and selenium. Now for the health benefits. So it's beneficial for the health of your heart. It has antioxidants. The blueberries can help improve your memory. It can enhance the health of your gut. It can help protect your vision. It can enhance your skin. And they're saying it can help support the formation of collagen in the skin and prevent skin damage caused by the sun. And they also add that one cup of blueberries contains 24% of your daily allowance of vitamin C. The blueberries can also accelerate muscle recovery. It helps control the blood sugar and it can help strengthen your bones.
2: Especial y un abrazo con mucho cariño para Tita, que nos escucha en Colonia 5 de Mayo, que seguramente ya preparó su cafecito. 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

0: unless I had proof. That's more than I can say for some people I know.
1: Well, by any chance, did you happen to be in Anthony's this past Monday?
0: Monday? No, why do you ask?
2: When you were working on the fifth floor up the street at Anthony's, we understand that when the merchandise first started disappearing, a pretty good percentage of it was out of your section.
0: That's what they told me, yes.
2: And then when you were transferred downstairs to the cosmetics counter, quite a few things started disappearing from there. Now, we'd like an honest answer, Miss Kirkman. Do you have any explanation at all for this?
0: I'll tell you the same thing I told them at the store, Sergeant. I can't explain it. But I didn't have anything to do with it, believe me.
1: Well, you'll have to admit, miss, it's pretty much of a coincidence, isn't it?
0: Sergeant, you can call it anything you want to. I didn't have anything to do with it. The only thing I ever took home from that store was my paycheck. Would you excuse me, please? Customer, I have to wait on.
2: Yes, ma'am. Go right ahead.
1: Huh? What do you think?
2: I don't know. She's a nice enough girl. Seems to be telling the truth. Could be a coincidence the way it worked out.
1: Nothing to prove otherwise.
2: 4:38 p.m. We finished questioning the suspect, Dorothy Kirkman, and Ben and I went back to the office and made arrangements to have the girl kept under temporary surveillance. A bulletin had been gotten out on the missing fur stole. The pawn shop detail had been notified, and a description of the fur had been placed on the stolen property list. The following day, along with Sergeants Dick Rubles and Jim Tabor, we continued our investigation of the latest shoplifting complaints. It went slow, a lot of legwork and no progress. Like the dozens of other items of merchandise which had vanished in the last 8 weeks, there wasn't a trace of the missing fur stole. More men were added to the special detail on duty in the 10-block area where the stealing was going on. Anybody in the city who'd ever served time for shoplifting was checked and rechecked. Constant surveillance was maintained over a half a dozen known thieves who we figured might be involved. It got us nothing. Wednesday, August 23rd, 5:30 p.m. No leads, no progress. We went back to the office.
1: Sure hope I get home before 6 o'clock tonight. I want to see that shoe repair man out in our neighborhood.
2: Well, what's the matter? You need some half soles?
1: No. I went in his shop the other day and he conned me into a new set of arch supports. Mm. Matter of fact, he didn't even call them arch supports.
2: What'd he say they were?
1: Metatarsal supports. You know, supports a metatarsal?
2: Yeah.
1: That's one of the bones in the foot. He sold me a pair of these things and told me I should wear only one of them in my right shoe.
2: Yeah, what's the matter with that? Isn't it working out?
1: Miserable. Feel like I've been walking around with one foot in a bucket. Yeah, I'll check the book.
2: Okay. Anything?
1: Yeah, sure is, from Rubles.
2: What do you got?
1: That mink fur. It's been found.
2: 2 hours before, at approximately 3:30 p.m. in the main depot of the Santa Fe bus lines, a 38-year-old housewife, a Mrs. Harriet Briggs, noticed an unclaimed parcel lying on one of the benches in the depot waiting room. When it became apparent to Mrs. Briggs that the parcel was either lost or forgotten, she picked it up and took it to the clerk in charge of lost and found articles. In checking the package for some kind of identification, they discovered the silver-blue mink stole inside. The car was dispatched to pick up the fur, and it was identified as the garment taken from Anthony's fur salon. Mrs. Briggs volunteered to come along to the office to give what information she could. A stakeout was placed at the bus depot in case anybody called for the package. 5:50 p.m., we interviewed Mrs. Briggs in the squad room.
3: That's right, officer. It was just a little before 3:30. I was in the bus depot there waiting for my husband. That's when I first noticed this package lying on the bench just across from me.
1: I see. Would you go on, please, Miss Briggs?
3: I didn't think anything of it at first. I went on reading the afternoon paper, but no one came for the package. It was just lying there. It was there a long time.
2: Well, how long would you say, ma'am? I mean, before you picked it up and took it to the lost and found clerk.
3: Oh, I'd say 20 minutes or half an hour. That much at least. I left it with the young man at the counter there, and I told him I'd be back to see if anyone claimed it. Well, when I did get back, that's after I had dinner with my husband, Carl. We found out what was in the package. It's certainly strange. Don't you think, officer?
1: Yes, ma'am. Did you happen to notice at all who it was that left the package there?
3: Well, I'm not really sure, officer, but I think I know who it was. A tall woman. She had a brown jacket, if I remember rightly. I think you'd say she was in her early 30s.
2: Have you ever seen this woman before, Miss Briggs?
3: No, I never did. Very attractive, as I recall. But she wore glasses.
2: Anything else about her you might have noticed?
3: Let me think. She had blonde hair. I remember that much. And the reason I do remember it is because she wore it like I used to when I was a girl, you know, sort of a back in a bun like this.
1: And you're pretty sure that this woman you described is the one who left the package there?
3: Mm-hmm. If I remember rightly, she's the only one that sat across from me. I guess it must be her. If it wasn't her, I don't know who else it could have been.
4: All right, Miss Briggs, thank you very much. We appreciate it.
3: That beautiful fur. I know that woman must be just sick about losing it. Certainly hope you find her, officer.
4: Yes, ma'am, so do we.
2: We had the stats office make a run for us on all females with shoplifting records who fitted the description of the woman who'd left the mink stole in the waiting room at the bus depot. The following morning, we checked with the men on stakeout at the depot. They told us nobody had come back to report losing such a parcel. Together with Rubles and Tabor, we spent most of the day checking out the names on the list of known shoplifters which the stats office had made up for us, names of possible suspects who physically resembled the tall, blonde woman seen at the depot. We got nowhere. Either they had ironclad alibis, or they had since moved out of the city. We ran down every possible angle on the freak recovery of the missing fur stole. During the next 10 days, the case got more involved than it already was. Some of the stolen articles of new merchandise began showing up, but not through any of the channels we expected. Some of the items were found dumped in sidewalk refuse cans. Some were found in hotel lobbies, in the post office, in theaters. Some were found tossed in vacant lots. The only logical answer we could figure was that it was the work of somebody who was stealing for just the love of stealing, a kleptomaniac. Tuesday, September 4th, a 15-year-old girl in one of the exclusive residential neighborhoods reported finding two parcels containing women's clothing and expensive costume jewelry. They still had the price tags on them, and they totaled $360. Ben and I drove out to talk to the girl, a Patricia Denvers.
1: Where'd you happen to find these things, Patricia?
0: Empty lot right down the block there. I was on my way home from the show. I took the things home and showed my mother. She called the police. If nobody claims this package with the costume jewelry, can I keep it? Certainly beautiful.
4: No, I'm afraid not, miss. We know who the things belong to. We're going to have to return them.
0: Oh, I certainly don't understand that.
4: Well, how do you mean?
0: Well, as far as I could see, she threw the things away. I thought she didn't want them.
1: What do you mean? Who didn't want them?
0: Well, the lady who threw them in the empty lot.
4: You saw who it was that threw the packages in that lot, did you?
0: Yes, I was on my way home from the show, just like I told you. I could see this lady walking up ahead of me. She was about a block away, I guess. And when she went by the lot, I saw her take these packages from under her arm and toss them in the grass. She wouldn't do that if she wanted them, would she?
4: Did you get a good look at this woman? You have any idea what she looks like?
0: She's a good-looking woman. Tall. Has beautiful blonde hair. Husband's a doctor.
1: And you know who she is? You've seen her before?
0: Well, I don't know her to talk to. I just see her around the neighborhood.
4: Does she live around here? Do you know that?
0: Yeah, right next door to my girlfriend.
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2: September 4th, 5:15 p.m. With the help of the 15-year-old girl, Patricia Denvers, we got the name and address of the woman who had been seen tossing the parcels of stolen merchandise into a vacant lot in the west end of the city. The woman was identified as a Mrs. Virginia Sterling, the wife of a Dr. Bruce Sterling, a fairly prominent young surgeon with offices in Beverly Hills. Mrs. Sterling and her husband had no children.
4: They leased a richly furnished apartment in a residential section of the city that was considered better than the upper middle class. We checked Virginia Sterling through R&I, but she had no previous criminal record that we knew of. Together with Sergeants Rubles and Tabor, we covered the various stores along Wilshire Boulevard that had been victimized in the recent shoplifting campaign.
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1: Out there who are live streaming us, thank you so much for your support. And we're going to continue here doing this. We've been going on 53 years, so we really, really appreciate all your support. That last song that you heard there was from the great Bruno Mars, from the song titled Cha Cha Cha from the album Romantic. A little something modern there for you. We also had before that Rey Barreto, a song titled Mírame de Frente en Vivo. Before that, we had Eddie Santiago con la canción que se llama Todo Empezó. And then we had Quítate la Máscara again by Rey Barreto and the Fania All-Stars. Eddie Palmieri featuring a song called Azuquita Mami, featuring the great Pete El Conde Rodriguez on vocals. What a great, great song. Ladies and gentlemen, thank you for tuning in. And please feel free to listen in here every Saturday and Sunday from 6 in the morning to 6 in the afternoon. We are here enjoying the weather, whether it's overcast or sunny. I'm sure everybody's going to be appreciative of the music that we put out with the different DJs and the different genres of Latin music that we have here for you today. And don't forget to mark your calendars. We got the Salsa Festival number 9 coming up next Sunday from 11 in the morning to 6 in the afternoon. Bring your lawn chairs. If anything, bring yourselves and bring your family, because it's a free event, free parking, free admission. All you got to do is just get your e-ticket on KXLU.com, like I said, and it should be a good time. And we really, really appreciate all your support, ladies and gentlemen. It's always fun being here at the studio, just, you know, giving back to the community, if you will. And again, ladies and gentlemen, thank you for listening. We're still going to get some music here as I find the next song for you. It's always interesting how you think you've got it all set up, and next thing you know, bam, it seems to disappear. One thing I'd like to say is for the folks who are out here in L.A., there's a lot of stuff to do. I guess you just Google and you'll find things to do as far as Latin music is concerned. I would like to say it's there's so much to do here in the Los Angeles area. It's incredible. Artists come here, shows, different venues. And again, we appreciate all your support for you guys listening to us, not throughout the years, but I would say day in and I would say every weekend and weekend out. We really, really appreciate it. Thank you so, so much. Well, anyways, we're going to continue here with the music. This is something for my buddy over there, William Correa, for all the people over there in Koreatown. This is Cheito Feliciano, una canción que se llama Felicidades. And anyways, happy Sunday to everybody. Let's continue the music. Bye.

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It's time for our annual KPOO Fall Fundraiser. 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

Bueno, hemos llegado al final de nuestro programa. We've come to the end of our program. I hope you enjoyed it. Have a great and safe day. Up next is the Brazilian Hour, followed by more music from Alma del Barrio, 88.9 FM in Los Angeles, streaming from Loyola Marymount University. Este es su servidor, Nelson Rodríguez. Nelson Rodríguez signing off. Until next time, ciao.

We are back with another edition of the Brazilian Hour. I'm Sergio Melnichenko, and we have a very special show ahead. Don't miss coming up very soon, a special segment on the composer Edu Lobo. Now, let's listen to Javan, Martinho da Vila, Trio Madeira Brasil, and Toninho Horta.

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0: Tequila won't do it. Thank you very much. Thanks so much. Thank you. I want to take a second to introduce this fabulous band up here with me this afternoon. How about it for the band, ladies and gentlemen? Yeah, I think so. All the way from St. Louis, Missouri, a good friend of ours has produced both the previous Tropical Soul albums. We think of him as our fifth Beatle. He's got an album out called Somebody's Thinking and a brand new record out. He's got a sampler CD out, going to be a full-blown CD coming out very soon. Give it up for Mr. Scott Bryan. A guy who we've known for a long time. In fact, when he was still a teenager, he started recording with Tropical Soul on the first CD. From Baltimore, he's playing with Jim Morris and the Big Bamboo Band. He's got the John Patty Project. He's got Key Lime Pie. He's playing with everybody and their brother. He's also got his own CD out. It's called Above the Fold. Mr. John Patty in the house today. Back on percussion, a good friend. He's been playing with Tropical Soul for, I guess, about 5 or 6 years. Great percussionist, wonderful guy. We have a blast playing together all the way from Landisville, Pennsylvania. Mr. Jerry Croft. And, of course, my partner of almost 8 years. We've been doing this thing probably 400 or 500 gigs together. A lot of miles under the tires. Great songwriter, great singer, great guitarist. He's also got an anthology type album coming out very soon of his own material, dating back from stuff he's done from the 70s. My good friend, Mr. Randy Zimmerman.
1: And, of course, we would be remiss without mentioning our fearless leader, great songwriter, great singer, and all-around generally wonderful person, Dennis McCaughey.
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3: Summer Wind Radio is brought to you by Madman Air Taxi. Captain Eddie Madman Mulligan will get you back and forth from the mainland quickly and easily with one of his special seaplanes. Land in the water right at the beach. Madman Air Taxi. They haven't had an accident in years.
4: 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Something nice

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1: Summer Wind Radio is brought to you by Captain Dave's Fishing Charters. He smells a bit. We don't call him Downwind Dave for nothing, but so do the fish, so just keep him downwind. See Captain Dave down by the harbor pier for some deep-sea fishing today.
2: It's another beautiful day here on the island, so kick your shoes off, stick your toes in the water for a while. Here's a little beach music to take with you.

0: It's your get-up song for your Monday morning. It's Heaven. It is the Morning Shake here. Jazz and Reeks for a wonderful morning right there. And you know what? Seeing that I was the winner for today.
1: Let's make a toast with water.
0: Yeah, time for a bit of toast, man. Time to raise your glasses, your water bottles, protein shakers, martinis, all of that goodness. Chuck it in the air right there, all right? My first toast got to go out to all of those amazing pop rock Balangi songs. You know, those just anthems that everyone knows the words. As Pacific Islanders, when I hear those songs, I'm like, oh, damn. Gets me in the mood. Those like guilty pleasure ones, eh? Those kind of anthems.
2: Like Bon Jovi, Living on a Prayer.
0: Yeah, hard out. And people get surprised, you know, when you know all the words. You're like, oh, you know more than I do. Shout out to everyone that is making amazing music like that. All the timeless classics. I got to give a massive shout out for the second toast right there to the All Blacks. Oh, my days. What a game. Hey.
2: 50-19.
0: Oh. Poor Australians. Hey.
2: At least they got their Qantas points up.
0: It's something about that. It's something about that curse, eh? You know? Just no one can beat us at home. In Eden Park. It's just crazy. We're just undefeatable.
2: We did the rest of the games there then.
0: Yeah, actually. Yeah, you're
2: and
0: right.
2: And without Adi Savea, that's a big one.
0: Yeah, hard out. Tom's going to be talking to us a little bit more about Shaq Sports, her breakdown on it as well. That's happening around 7:15. Also, got to give a shout out to the Rugby League World Cup kicking off this Thursday. Woo! Me and Jazz are talking off air. We're looking, hey, man, I ain't seen any of you guys training. Hey, well, what do I know? Firstly, I only see what I see online, but it looks like you guys are having too much fun.
2: Heaps of fun days and hanging out with the fans, but
0: get your head in the game.
2: Where's the training pad?
0: Get your head in the game. Brian, so we'll put your shirt back on. All right? A bit jealous. All right?
2: Put your clothing back on.
0: Come on, guys. Sort it out. And last but not least, man, we had a premiere for our short film, Men of Light. I want to give more shine over to Day One Shorts. It's like an initiative that helps emerging filmmakers just start their careers off. Or, you know, those who might not be very experienced in that space. Bro, this initiative, honestly, it's going to kickstart some people's careers as filmmakers, man. The caliber, the talent out there is honestly so amazing. And we got to give a massive shout out to Day One Shorts
2: there. Cheers to you guys.
0: Yeah, that is the toast done and dusted. We do come back. We're giving you the power right there. It is One's Gotta Go. We'll do the next two songs. Here's Sun and Water. Drop it down. New film.

0: another one there, Johnny.
1: Hey, got any of that dirt is brew?
2: All right, speaking of wonderful guest artist here, a dear friend of mine, I've been lucky enough to play with this gentleman for the last, 20 plus years. He is one of the best people I know, and that's before he ever picked up a guitar, ever sang a note, ever wrote some hit songs he has written. How about we bring up Mr. Mac McAnally?
3: Thank you, Petey. Well, anybody knows me knows I'm a big family guy. The Coral Reefers are my second family. And you guys, therefore, are extended family. And I appreciate us all having a little bit of a family reunion here this evening. I'm going to go mini gospelish. This is a little thing called On Account of You. Lucky to have the strings here with us this evening. That's amazing. 2, 3.

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0: Jennings, Honky Tonk Hero, started off our set. Of course, we just heard Crystal Gayle and Donuts Make My Brown Eyes Blue. Vince Gill, Don't Let Our Love Start Slipping Away. We had Johnny Cash and June Jackson. Patsy Cline, that goes out to Kat. In Care of the Blues, Louisiana Saturday Night. That was Mel McDaniels. Red Foley, Tennessee Saturday Night. Merle did his version of Honky Tonkin'. Thank you for tuning in. Thank you, Tom, for a great bluegrass show this morning, always. Got some folks I'd like to thank before we take a look at the weather. 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Why do we say that now more than ever? 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So things are always changing. And if you have a talent and some time and you'd like to get involved with some good people, that would be Manao Radio. Checked in with the National Weather Service. It was chilly this morning, 65 up at our place. It was about 67 was the overnight low at the airport. Daytime high is going to be in the mid-80s, maybe creeping up to the upper 80s, but they're coming down a little bit. Lows in the upper 60s, maybe a few lower 70s, and the winds are back to the northeast like they're supposed to be, 5 to 10 miles an hour. We do have a slight chance of passing showers. Mauka, and Windward. Mauka, chocolate rain. Currently in uptown Wailuku, if I look out the windows way up here on the penthouse, mostly clear. Northeast wind looks like about 7 miles an hour, and it's a beautiful, I mean beautiful and clear, 78 degrees at Manao Radio. We do have some more Waylon. Got Waylon and Jesse. A couple of the Outlaw stuff coming up. Willie and Waylon, right here.
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0: carneiro, vampiro brasileiro. 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
1: This here song is dedicated to all my favorite bartenders, like Troy over there at Nippers on Guanaki. Thanks for keeping those collects cold and always playing my songs. And Gary, who makes those great rum drinks at the Hopetown Harbor Lodge. And Scooby at the Royal Palms and my good pal Andy Martin at Rum Point. Hey guys, do me a big favor. If you see Kay cruising around there in my boat, pass on a little message to her for me, okay? In fact, play her this song.

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1: Today on the New Yorker Radio Hour, a view from the north. Chrystia Freeland was a senior minister in the Canadian government, and she knows very well what it is to tangle with Donald Trump.
2: He's called me toxic. He's called me a nasty woman. He said that I don't like America very much. Not true, American listeners.
1: And for their part, Canadians are saying, who exactly is the toxic one in this relationship?
2: I think the vast majority of Canadians see this as a rupture. And they think America is toxic and broken and can never be trusted again.
1: Chrystia Freeland, the former Deputy Prime Minister of Canada, on how to make your friends into enemies. And I'll also ask our reporter why so many California Democrats seem unwilling to support attacks on billionaires. That's all ahead today on the New Yorker Radio Hour, right after the news.
3: Live from NPR News in Washington, I'm Janine Herbst. President Trump says Russia and Ukraine agreed to an energy ceasefire, but Russia hasn't commented, and Ukraine's President Zelensky says he learned of it when he read Trump's social media post. Russia attacked the Kharkiv region of Ukraine today, hitting near a grocery store that left at least three people dead, others injured. Meanwhile, Trump has been working to bring down diesel prices in the U.S. without success, and now says he will lift some U.S. sanctions on Russia in return for millions of tons of diesel fuel. NPR's Mara Liasson has more.
4: Although analysts say this latest move may not make much of a difference, it once again shows Trump siding with Russia over Ukraine. Trump has called on Ukraine to stop bombing Russian oil refineries, but he hasn't applied similar pressure to Russia to stop bombing Ukraine's electrical grid or civilian targets. And he says Ukrainian leader Volodymyr Zelensky should be replaced by someone more willing to make a deal with Russia. Trump has blamed the Ukrainian strikes for raising oil prices when the biggest driver of higher prices is the war in Iran. His move comes after Congress passed legislation giving him more power to pressure Russia's economy. But critics say allowing Russia to make money by exporting diesel fuel will do exactly the opposite. Mara Liasson, NPR News.
3: Prediction market Kalshi has hired a former FBI agent to run its first anti-money laundering team. As NPR's Bobby Allen reports, it comes as prediction market firms face increased legal scrutiny from state and federal regulators.
5: Former FBI agent and federal prosecutor Sean Fearn will lead the team. Their focus, preventing criminals in the U.S. and abroad from using Kalshi to launder money.
6: On a day-to-day basis, I think that involves knowing who our customers are, getting a better understanding of where their money comes from, ensuring that we're not doing business with sanctioned entities or parties.
5: Prediction markets allow people to bet on sports, elections, politics, policy announcements. They have exploded in growth, crossing $260 billion in bets this year. That's triple last year's total. But some of those bets have been the subject of investigations over insider trading and market manipulation, like when former Congressman George Santos settled with regulators over rigging a market. Fearn says part of his goal is to prevent the money laundering scandals that beset the cryptocurrency industry. Bobby Allen, NPR News.
3: The remnants of Isaias are bringing heavy rain and flooding to parts of the mid-Atlantic after hitting Florida Friday night as a Category 2 hurricane. The storm's blamed for at least four deaths. Meanwhile, the remnants of Tropical Storm Rachel battered Southern California with rain, gusty winds, and flooding that will continue in the southwest through tonight. And the powerful Category 4 Hurricane Simon is pounding Mexico's Pacific coast. It's expected to make landfall today. This is NPR. Some Chesapeake Bay oyster farmers and harvesters are getting a boost from robots. As NPR's Ari Daniel reports, an engineer at the University of Maryland is finding new uses for the water robots.
7: Oyster reefs used to abound in the Chesapeake, but over-harvesting decimated their ranks. Watermen face the daunting task of knowing when and where to harvest the adults. Mechanical engineer Miao Yu says the water's so murky that the effort tends to be a stab in the dark.
8: Our goal is to transform that guesswork into precision.
7: So she and her team scan the seabed using sonar and video footage from a raft-like surface robot and a smaller underwater robot. They then use AI to stitch the visuals together and analyze them to determine if oysters are present and alive and how big they are. They're still refining the algorithms, but use hoping the technology might one day be modified and scaled nationally. Ari Daniel, NPR News.
3: At the weekend box office, the horror film Other Mommy took the top spot, debuting with an estimated $27 million in ticket sales. That's against a reported $19 million budget. And the other big release this weekend, Aaron Sorkin's The Social Reckoning, a film about a Facebook whistleblower who leaked incriminating documents to a Wall Street reporter. Wall Street Journal reporter took fifth place with $5 million. Rounding out the top five, the Anne Hathaway psychological thriller Verity with $11 million in second place. I'm Janine Herbst, and you're listening to NPR News from Washington.
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1: Welcome to The New Yorker Radio Hour. I'm David Remnick. When Donald Trump started calling Canada the 51st state and referring to the prime minister as governor, it seemed like his usual trolling sessions. More serious than renaming the Gulf of Mexico, maybe less serious than the threat to take Greenland by force. Trump has said that Canada, quote, doesn't make sense, which even by his standards, doesn't make any sense. It turns out, though, that the president wasn't joking. His tariffs are punishing Canada's economy. He compared Canada unfavorably to China and called it, quote, one of the worst countries in the world, unquote, to deal with. It's like the bit from the old South Park movie, Come to Life.
10: Should we blame the government or blame society?
11: Or should we blame the images on TV?
10: No, blame Canada! Blame Canada! For their beady little eyes and flap their heads so full of lies.
1: But it's no joke for Canadians. They are absolutely furious. They're retaliating economically, and the Prime Minister, Mark Carney, even said his government is looking at how to prepare for U.S. military action. It would be irresponsible not to, he said. Now one of our top trading partners and closest neighbors is actively seeking allies elsewhere in the world. So I called up a senior figure in Canadian politics, Chrystia Freeland. Freeland served as the deputy prime minister for 5 years, and she dealt with the Trump administration very closely. She was the minister of international trade and of foreign affairs during his first term. Chrystia Freeland's new book about Canada and the U.S. has the evocative title, Unreliable Boyfriend. Chrystia, there was a time when the idea of U.S.-Canadian relations, it was so friendly and so warm, and we didn't think about it almost. And the idea of conflict between the United States and Canada was kind of a source of comedy. In season 6 of The West Wing, there's a plot in one of the episodes about should we invade Canada? There's some crazy misunderstanding. Chrystia, how did we get to this point where the president of the United States refers to Canada as the potential 51st state, and he says all kinds of demeaning things about Canada? Did you see this coming?
2: I kind of did see this coming, David. I was around for Trump 1, and we got to a good deal in the end. You know, Trump, before the inauguration, he started talking about 25% tariffs on all Canadian goods. And then he started calling the prime minister the governor. And I didn't think that was a joke. And I thought we needed to treat this like an existential challenge, which I'm sad to say I've turned out to be right. And it's turned out to be true.
1: And it's turned out to be prolonged. It's not just one of these one-day Trumpian episodes that happens in many other, with many other issues. What are the origins, as you see it, of his animosity toward Canada and other traditional allies?
2: I think he does it because he can. I think he only knows two kinds of relationships, right? A relationship where someone is submitting to him, mm-hmm. or a relationship with someone who he identifies as a fellow strongman. And, you know, Canada's unfortunate geography right now is we're the country where he wants to show the demonstration effect. He wants to show the world that Canada has to kowtow to him.
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0: Nicki Minaj, It's Your Love. It's on new. The View of the Pacific, Jazz and Reeks here on The Morning Show. And it is time for a neighborhood watch. Like we said, producer Louis cruising around the streets looking for what's going on in the neighborhoods. Oh, you may have seen him out and about. And he brings to us all kinds of different Facebook posts from different communities. It is your job to figure out where this is.
1: Which neighborhood? Now, producer Louis, you're wrong for this. When I say what we're asking for, your breakfast is gonna taste super crunchy. We want to know which neighborhood has long, dirty fingernails and toenails. And this is off a post, and you need to figure out what the neighborhood is. The post says, is there any place in the community that cut or trim finger and toenails? Oh, the audacity! Nasty.
0: That's crazy. Firstly, buy yourself a toenail clipper or a nail clipper, or go to get a pedicure or a manicure. Very simple, very easy.
1: Yeah, that's an inside voice question. that's not something you post on Facebook. And then there was one comment that said, your house. Exactly. Your house, your thoughts, your toenails, do yourself.
0: Do it yourself. Also, have a shower. If it's dirty, very simple. I don't know why it's everyone else's problem.
1: It's giving gargoyle. It's giving talons. It's giving ginzus and...
0: That's crazy.
1: All those sharp things.
0: It is up to you guys. 466 on the text line. Give us a call, 0800-223-103, if you know what neighborhood this is coming from. Jazz, you said...
1: I said Point Chef.
0: Point Chef.
1: Based off the audacity of putting it on a post. Like, there's no awareness here. Yeah. Street cred is out the door. Asking on a Facebook post, that's giving Point Chef. What about you?
0: Anytime I hear about, anything Giva or dirty or anything like that, I go straight to Swanson. Or I go straight to Ranui. They're giving me all of those areas out west.
1: Ranui just caught a stray.
0: Out on the west side, any of those areas.
1: Yeah, if your toes are doing the west side because your fingernails and your toenails are too long.
0: Yep, see?
1: Yeah.
0: I've seen a few toenails back in my days. And especially one long thumbnail from the Western guy who lives in Ranui, by the way.
1: That's a screwdriver. That's an island screwdriver.
0: That's crazy.
1: Right there.
0: But yes, we want to hear from you guys. Let's head over to the text line. We got a text here. Guys, come on now. This is giving North Shore. Oh.
1: Are you sure?
0: Another text here. Avondale has to be. What? Avondale. There's some nice toes there. another text has come on through. Guys, this is GI all over again. I've seen some claws from back in my days.
1: Oh, long bay, long toenails, yeah.
0: Someone said, this is definitely in the Mangere RSA. Whoa.
1: That's too specific.
0: What's your name? What are you looking? What are you looking at? Jeez. A couple of texts here for a lot of people picking on the south side at the moment. Another person sticks on through. Has to be from Papakura. Heaps of peeps with dirty nails there. Mainly the girls. Oh, wow.
1: Oh, hey. That last part was, we didn't need that. How rude.
0: That is crazy. Well, it looks like we have decided and got ourselves a bit of a choice right there. This one actually came from Clendon. Clendon! You dirty horse.
1: Oh, goddamn. Clendon Bakery feels right for you.
0: Oh, wash your hands, man. If you're at the bakery, wash your damn hands. Anyways, there you have it. Clendon taking strays once again. but yes, we're jumping back into the music when we do come back. I have been watching this thing on all social media, and I want to break it down, especially with you guys who own pets, okay? We'll do that after this one here. ART, it's on new.

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5: Squad, if I could have your attention, please.

0: watching. And President Trump was also asked if he was going to watch it, but he didn't answer.
1: You've been watching, switching gears here, you've been watching campaign ads, which are really saturating markets in states like Texas and Ohio. When it comes right down to it, do we know if people vote based on ads or, especially at this point, based on their pocketbooks?
0: Well, if polls are accurate, they're voting their pocketbooks because Republicans have had a tremendous financial advantage to run as many ads as they want to on social media. They're only limited by 24 hours in a day in terms of buying ads on television. But those ads do not seem to be changing the dynamic of these races, which are leaning towards Democrats in many places where Trump won by double digits in 2024. People are just sour on the economy. They feel that their pocketbooks are being squeezed. They can't afford the things they used to be able to afford. And even though in the past, the vast majority of races where one candidate spends more, that candidate tends to win. We're going to find out in November how important money is in this election.
1: That's NPR's Mara Liasson. Thank you so much.
0: You're welcome.
1: Since the Taliban returned to power 5 years ago, Afghan women have faced sweeping restrictions on nearly every aspect of daily life. But as NPR's Dee Parvaz reports, many are determined to find ways around them.
2: After the Taliban came back to power in 2021 and shut out girls over the age of 12 from schools, clips like this flooded social media. They say girls aren't allowed to go to school, an unnamed girl says, sobbing as she tosses her school bag to the floor. The Taliban also blocked women from studying at universities. And that's the day when Afghan girls, who've never had it easy, had to learn to reinvent themselves again and again.
3: The past 5 years have been very difficult for me emotionally.
2: Zahra was a high school senior when the Taliban returned and prevented girls from taking the university entrance exam. She asked NPR to identify her by her first name only, fearing retribution from the Taliban.
3: That experience stayed with me. It was not that I failed the exam. I never had the opportunity to take it.
2: She regrouped. She studied English and German, planning to apply for a scholarship, but couldn't afford the application fee. The teenager then went to nursing school until the Taliban shut them down as well. She then found Ascend Athletics, an international nonprofit that focuses on empowering women through mountaineering. That's from a short film about Ascend, showing Afghan girls singing as they climb. But now, in Afghanistan, they focus on courses on mental health and entrepreneurship. And those courses, said Zahra, were a turning point for her. She's now studying online for a certification in project management.
3: What I want most is to be part of advocacy work for girls' rights, especially for those who share the fate I did.
2: Millions of Afghan girls never get the chance to start high school. That's Afghanistan International, a TV channel broadcast from London, reminding viewers that as of last month, it had been 5 years and 15 days since girls had been kept out of schools. And that's Taliban spokesman Zabiullah Mujahid telling reporters that now is not the time to address the issue of girls' education. NPR reached out to the Afghan Ministries of Education and Foreign Affairs about the education of girls and women, but we didn't hear back. All the things the Taliban would rather not discuss weigh heavily on the minds and bodies of millions of Afghans. I spoke to a psychologist who requested we not name her, fearing retribution from the Taliban. And she's part of a network of mental health professionals connecting people, especially women, with tools and support. She says she's shocked by the ways she sees people trying to harm themselves now. The psychologist says that the surge in poverty over the past 5 years, on top of the restrictions on women, have created a storm, a tsunami of mental health crises. Dr. Najmusama Shafajo is also in the fight. She's the foremost OBGYN in the country and runs a women's clinic in Kabul. She sees firsthand what the cuts in humanitarian aid since the return of the Taliban have meant for Afghan women. Dr. Shafajo says suspension of aid means many clinics focused on women and maternal health care shut down, creating an acute shortage in services and medication. Maternal mortality rates, which were already high, are now rising, she says. Shutting down the nursing schools hasn't helped. Here, Dr. Shafajo came up with a solution. Her clinic takes midwifery students who are unable to finish their studies, hires them, and gives them on-the-job training, which is still permissible. Girls and women are learning things any way they can, including online, where marketable skills like making traditional jewelry can be learned. The making and selling of clothes and jewelry by women is approved of by the Taliban. And there are women-run businesses teaching those skills. I spoke to a 46-year-old woman who asked that NPR not name her because she runs a business and doesn't want to be targeted by the Taliban. She sold textiles and craftwork before the return of the Taliban and still does. She also took courses with Ascend to help her improve her business. She now also teaches girls how to sew, embroider, and goldsmith. She says that for now, businesses like hers are permitted, and that Afghanistan's two biggest challenges are the economy and girls' education. She has two daughters, ages 13 and 22, who are shut out of any formal schooling. If the schools and universities were open to them, my daughters could graduate from high school and university, she says. And that's every mother's wish, to see her children succeed. Deep Advaz, NPR News.

0: I'm Windsor Johnston with these headlines. Officials in Saudi Arabia say a missile attack on Riyadh's international airport killed at least 12 people and wounded hundreds, some critically. The Saudi-led coalition blames Yemen's Houthi rebels. The attack forced the airport to suspend operations. Cleanup crews are clearing debris and restoring power in the wake of Hurricane Isaias. The storm killed at least 4 people. Its remnants still threaten flooding across the southeast. Hurricane Simon has strengthened to a Category 4 off Mexico's Pacific coast. Businesses in Puerto Vallarta are boarded up, and forecasters warn of dangerous storm surge, flooding, and mudslides. I'm Windsor Johnston, NPR News in Washington.
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2: Havaday, I'm Don Sulat, and here are three stories you need to know for Monday, October 12th. The Attorney General's Office and Public Health say they continue to investigate the child abuse case where a baby boy was injured in the care of the Shining Stars Daycare. As those investigations run its course, our Matsuki Hirayama gets industry expert insight into what may have went wrong and what could have been prevented at the child care center. You can view that on our YouTube page at KUAM News. In other news, Bill 111, the governor's proposed legislation that would dedicate Section 30 funds to the island's only public hospital, is now law. Now Public Law 38-142, the Guam Memorial Hospital will receive the entirety of over $19.8 million in excess Section 30 funds for the purposes of modernizing their electronic health record system. Prior to passing at the Guam Legislature, the governor proposed that an estimated $15 million would go to GMH, while $4 million of the Section 30 funds would go to UOG for the development of their Blue Economy Innovation Center. However, lawmakers ultimately amended the bill to give GMH the entire excess Section 30 funds. Governor Lou Leon Guerrero, who signed the bill into law last Friday, says that this is an investment for our island's only public hospital. In other news, the CCU is looking to options that may aid in the rising cost of power, as they have approved two of three proposed financing options totaling up to $32.5 million that will provide GPA with additional liquidity or a line of credit for fuel purchases as global fuel costs remain elevated. According to the agency, the three financial institutions are Bank of America, Coast 360, and the Bank of Guam. However, the Bank of Guam line of credit offer was tabled for further discussion and consideration in the next CCCU meeting set for Tuesday, October 27th. GPA says the financing is, quote, intended solely for fuel procurement and is designed to help GPA manage the timing between when fuel shipments must be paid and when those costs are recovered through customer bills, end quote. 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For now, this is Don Sulat reporting for KUAM News.
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0: Trevor. He said, Frank, I normally don't like too many orchestral pieces before breakfast. So I said, well, that's not orchestral. That's concerto type-ish. That's Ferrante and Teicher, the dual pianists, with Roger Whittaker's The Last Farewell. It's not orchestral, only with a piano. He said, yes, all right. You've been to a fiddle-diddle about words. I said, yeah, okay, well, I'll watch that in the future. I'll make sure that I don't play all orchestral works. In fact, I said, what if I played you a love song, something sweet and beautiful, like Younger Than Springtime from South Pacific? He said, oh, yes. He said, yes, that might work.
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Ian Teicher, and from South Pacific, Younger Than Springtime. Lovely song, and sung beautifully in the movie. We didn't get a vocal with that. I thought I'd just play another instrumental for my producer, James, who was didn't like too many instrumentals before breakfast. He can take a few more after breaky, but oh, by the way, James did remind me to remind you that everyone who generously pledged their financial support to Capital during this year's Radiothon, the major prize draw, oh, yes, for the magnificent Radiothon prizes, will be held next Monday, the 19th, between 9 and 12, right here at Capital Community Radio. So if you did involve yourself with Radiothon, we thank you very much indeed. Look out for that major prize draw next Monday between 9 and 12, right here at Capital. And gosh, here's Sacha Distel taking us up to the latest air news at 7 o'clock, and you are the sunshine of my life.

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2: Havaday, I'm Don Sulat, and here are three stories you need to know for Monday, October 12th. The Attorney General's Office and Public Health say they continue to investigate the child abuse case where a baby boy was injured in the care of the Shining Stars Daycare. As those investigations run its course, our Matsuki Hirayama gets industry expert insight into what may have went wrong and what could have been prevented at the child care center. You can view that on our YouTube page at KUAM News. In other news, Bill 111, the governor's proposed legislation that would dedicate Section 30 funds to the island's only public hospital, is now law. Now public law 38142, the Guam Memorial Hospital will receive the entirety of over $19.8 million in excess Section 30 funds for the purposes of modernizing their electronic health record system. Prior to passing at the Guam Legislature, the governor proposed that an estimated $15 million would go to GMH, while $4 million of the Section 30 funds would go to UOG for the development of their Blue Economy Innovation Center. However, lawmakers ultimately amended the bill to give GMH the entire excess Section 30 funds. Governor Lou Leon Guerrero, who signed the bill into law last Friday, says that this is an investment for island's only public hospital. In other news, the CCU is looking to options that may aid in the rising cost of power, as they have approved two of three proposed financing options totaling up to $32.5 million that will provide GPA with additional liquidity or a line of credit for fuel purchases as global fuel costs remain elevated. According to the agency, the three financial institutions are Bank of America, Coast 360, and the Bank of Guam. However, the Bank of Guam line of credit offer was tabled for further discussion and consideration in the next CCCU meeting set for Tuesday, October 27th. GPA says the financing is, quote, intended solely for fuel procurement and is designed to help GPA manage the timing between when fuel shipments must be paid and when those costs are recovered through customer bills, end quote. 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For now, this is Don Sulat reporting for KUAM News.
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Well, that was Patti Smith and Don Henley, and sometimes love just ain't enough. That's right. Sometimes you need a bit of money, you need something to eat, you need a place to live and a car to drive. Yeah, it's love. It's all very well being lovey-dovey, but it doesn't provide everything, does it, really? So that's quite a good song, actually. There's a bit of a thought for you to take through the rest of the day. Edwin Pete Bogg at Main Roads has contacted my producer James and spoken about a road crash. Yes, well, where do I hear you say, Frank? Where, Frank? Where? Where's this road crash? Well, I'll tell you where it is if you just let me take a breath. It's at Reed Highway eastbound after Eltone Road in Beechborough. Yes, Reed Highway eastbound after Eltone Road in Beechborough. Goodness gracious. Lane closes. Well, we don't know about them. We know that it's congested, and you'll have to be very cautious because there's a crash there. We don't know where it is, eastbound, but on what part of the road. Well, it doesn't matter. Just be very, very careful indeed, or please do. And now, I did play a track from South Pacific just a couple of eons ago. Now I'm going to play another one from that particular musical, and here it is.

has the original Broadway cast from South Pacific, Mary Martin, and you know, wash that man right out of here. You can't fix an egg when it ain't quite good, and you can't fix a man when he's all wrong. You can't put back a petal when it falls from a flower, or sweeten up a fella when he starts turning sour. No, men, they're just no good. Just no good. Hopeless. Unreliable. Untrustworthy. Gotta wash that man right out of my hair. Yes, well, a noble thought. Good luck with it. Michael of Maylands. G'day, Mike. I'm glad you called, Mike. My producer, James, 9364988. And Mike loved Mike and the Mechanics. His fabulous song. Really first-class stuff on Capital Breakfast right here.